0: classmate at a job training facility in Knoxville. The case gained national attention at the time because a pentagram was carved into Slemmer's body, and other elements of the murder stoked fears of Satan worship during what was known as the Satanic Panic of the 80s and the 90s. 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
0: Vice President J.D. Vance talked up manufacturing while making stops in Texas to campaign for Republicans.
4: The vice president speaking at a groundbreaking ceremony for Saronic Technologies' Port Alpha manufacturing facility at the Port of Brownsville.
5: As you start seeing ships roll off the lines, know that the President of the United States, the Vice President of the United States, we're proud of you. We're thankful for the work that you're doing. We're rooting for you, and you will be our champion here in Brownsville, Texas, and we will be your champion in Washington, D.C.
4: The facility is expected to create thousands of jobs producing autonomous vessels for the U.S. Navy. Vice President Vance has been on an economic tour of the U.S., speaking to workers about the Trump administration's priorities ahead of the midterm elections, touting investments in American workers and a focus on family values. Kristen Goodwin, Fox News.
0: Health officials in Pennsylvania say a fifth person has died in the state's measles outbreak. They say the person was not vaccinated and lived in Lancaster County. The health department says there are 943 measles cases in the state across 39 counties. A Florida mother is out of jail on bond after being charged with leaving her kids at home unsupervised while she took a cruise.
6: Police in North Miami Beach were called to a home to find four children, one as young as 2 months old, without anybody watching them. Their father, who doesn't live with them, called police after noting the mother went on a cruise to the Bahamas and never dropped the kids off with a relative, which was the supposed plan.
7: The baby was born in July of this year. Who leaves a baby alone like that?
6: That's the judge talking with 29-year-old Natalie Belizaire, who denied any wrongdoing. Police were waiting for her when her cruise ship returned.
0: Fox's Evan Brown in Miami. Wall Street, the major indexes ended the day mixed. The Dow minus 443, the Nasdaq up 63, the S&P off 19. The price of Brent crude, the international standard, closed above $103 a barrel. I'm Lee Silasera. This is Fox News.
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8: 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This is the afternoon report. The Douglas Forest Protective Association has prescribed burns scheduled today. That included an ignition time of 1 p.m. in the 700 block.

0: 941radio.com. Diamond Lake and Tiller Ranger districts in the Umpqua National Forest are planning prescribed fires this fall season. UNF release said officials estimate this work will occur between this Friday and October 19th as conditions allow. Certified prescribed fire specialists use prescribed fires to help remove excess vegetation, reduce wildfire risk, improve habitat, and restore fire-adapted ecosystems. In the Diamond Lake Ranger District, underburning is planned for these areas: Cold Spring Unit 32-33, National Forest Service Road 3401-200, Upper Thorn Prairie, and Cold Spring 121, NFSR 3401-600, Thorn Prairie. In the Tiller Ranger District, underburning is planned in Unit 710, Long Prairie, along NFSR 3201-300, west of Three Horn Campground. Closed areas include at the junction of NFSR 32-300, at the junction of NFSR 600-620, at the junction of NFSR 300-330 Diamond Rock, and at the junction of NSFR 1616-205. The UNF will evaluate conditions in the days and hours before ignitions. If conditions are not favorable, plan to prescribe fire activities may be postponed or canceled. More information can be found on the UNF Facebook page, linked with this story at 541radio.com. As fall hunting season gets underway, officials with the Douglas Forest Protective Association are asking hunters to know the restrictions before they go. DFPA Public Information Officer Rachel Pope said with dry fuel still present across the Douglas District, hunters and other forest users are reminded that fire season is still in effect and campfires are prohibited except at designated sites. Pope said a day of target practice can quickly result in a wildfire if proper precautions are not taken. Tracer ammunition and exploding targets are prohibited during fire season. Metal jacketed ammunition, including ammunition with metal cores or jackets, as well as incendiary ammunition, can cause wildfires under the right conditions. Hunters are encouraged to carefully consider their shooting location and current fire conditions before practicing with firearms. Pope said under the current restrictions, portable cooking stoves using liquefied or bottled fuels are permitted in clear areas free of flammable vegetation. Where these appliances are allowed, users must have one shovel and 1 gallon of water or a 2.5 pound or larger ABC fire extinguisher. Motor vehicles, including motorcycles and all-terrain vehicles, are restricted to improved roads that are free of flammable vegetation, except when being used for the cultivation or harvest of agricultural crops. Pope said smoking is prohibited in wildland areas except within vehicles or at designated locations. Pope said DFPA's public use restrictions may not be the only restrictions in effect where residents plan to hunt. Private landowners and public land management agencies may have additional restrictions or closures. Hunters should always check with the landowner or land management agency before entering the area they plan to visit. For complete fire season information, go to the link with this story at 541radio.com. And KQEN Afternoon report continues.
1: Last Wednesday, September 23rd, Douglas County Commissioners Tom Kress and Chris Boyce joined Douglas County Senior Services in recognizing and celebrating the dedicated volunteers who volunteered to support seniors throughout Douglas County at the annual Douglas County Senior Volunteer Awards Recognition Luncheon. A county release said the luncheon recognized volunteers who served through Douglas County Senior Services Senior Nutritional Services Program, which includes the Bistro 60, Congregate Dining Sites, and Meals on Wheels programs in Sutherland, Glendale, Winston, Glide, Yoncalla, and Riddle. Volunteers were treated to a special visit from Wildlife Safari's Ambassador Cheetah, a luncheon, and complimentary train rides through the park. This last year, Douglas County Senior Nutritional Services Program served 82,155 meals to seniors through the 7 congregate sites in Douglas County. 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Douglas County Senior Services Director Gene Wright said, quote, when people think of Meals on Wheels and our lunch programs, they often focus entirely on the food. Wright said, but as every volunteer knows, our mission is about so much more than nutrition. It's about combating isolation, preserving independence, and providing peace of mind to

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2: A city release said Kimberly Arcand of the Smithsonian Astrophysical Observatory will lead a journey through weird and wild places in the cosmos, from merely mind-bending to truly extreme. Arcand will introduce blazars, which are hyperactive distant black holes that outshine entire galaxies. Quasars powered by supermassive black holes, city-sized neutron stars, and pulsars that keep time more precisely than atomic clocks, plus some wild worlds orbiting distant suns. Arcand will discuss how these extreme objects are found and what they reveal about the cosmos. Dr. Paul Morgan, Umpqua Community College professor and director of the UCC Observatory, will lead a discussion following Arcand's recorded presentation. The free event is available in person only at the library on Northeast Diamond Lake Boulevard. For more information on the event, contact the Roseburg Public Library staff at 492-7050. To learn more about the Smithsonian Associates, visit the link with our story at 541radio.com. 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
1: KQEN News Time 514. Roseburg Police Department hosting Coffee with a Cop Wednesday, October 7th from 7:30 a.m. to 9 a.m. at My Coffee on Northwest Garden Valley Boulevard. City release at Coffee with a Cop is a chance to meet officers from the community, ask questions, share concerns, or just chat. No speeches, no agendas, just honest conversations over coffee. More information about Coffee with a Cop can be found on the city's Facebook page. 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Tours will take place on Thursday, Friday, and Saturday evenings at 7 p.m., October 17th through October 30th, and at 3:30 p.m. on Saturdays, October 17th and October 24th. 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
0: The Oregon Department of Veterans Affairs will hold the statewide Veterans Day ceremony honoring all veterans of the U.S. Armed Forces at 11 a.m. Wednesday, November 11th at the Oregon State Capitol State Park in Salem. An ODVA release said the annual ceremony will feature remarks from state leaders and special guests, along with traditional ceremonial elements honoring the service and sacrifice of Oregon veterans. The ceremony will be held on the Capitol Mall, directly across from Court Street, from the public front entrance of the Oregon State Capitol. The event is free and open to the public and will also be live streamed on the ODVA Facebook page. ODVA also maintains a statewide Veterans Day events calendar highlighting local observances and community celebrations throughout Oregon. To find an event, visit the link that we have with this story at 541radio.com. Organizations hosting Veterans Day events are encouraged to submit their event for inclusion on the calendar. Again, for more information about the event, contact ODVA at 800-692-9666, or you can visit links that we have with this story at 541radio.com.
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0: 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From the Seven Feathers Casino Studios, taking a look at your sports headlines. Well, going on this afternoon, the Umpqua Riverhawks women's soccer team is looking to keep its hot streak going as they step out on the field against the Temecula Storm. The UCC women have not lost in

0: their last five matches. The closest call they had, a 3-3 draw against Clackamas last week. Umpqua already has a 2-0 win over Chemeketa earlier this season, but the two teams, they're tied in the South Region standings in second place coming into today's action. They got underway earlier this afternoon. We'll have a full recap of that for you coming up tomorrow during the morning report. The Umpqua Riverhawks women's volleyball team is also headed up to Salem today to take on Chemeketa. The UCC women have the slight edge in the matchup, as the Storm have not won a league game so far this season. That contest gets underway at 6 o'clock tonight from Salem. Well, in college sports, the college basketball season right around the corner, but unfortunately some bad news for the Oregon Ducks. Oregon women basketball coach Kelly Graves announced that in a statement yesterday that senior guard Sophia Bell sustained a season-ending lower body injury during a recent practice. As a junior last year, she started in all 36 games, averaged 6.7 points, 2.6 rebounds, 1.9 assists, and 1.6 steals per game. In your weather forecast, we're looking at partly cloudy skies tonight with an overnight low around 52. Tomorrow, mostly sunny, a high of about 81. We're going to be sticking in the mid to low 80s the next couple of days, but we might touch 90 degrees on Sunday. We've got a bit of a warm-up coming up, and then next week we're going to be sticking in the 80s to start out next week as well. News and information is available 24/7 at 541radio.com and on the KQEN Facebook page. I'm Joey Kieran. That does it for the afternoon report on News Radio 93.9 FM at 1240 KQEN.
1: Next up, we have Melody in Orlando, Florida. Hi, welcome to the show.
2: Hi, Rachel and Jade. So I'm debt-free, and I make a good income and should be on baby step 6, where I'm paying off my mortgage early.
1: Great.
2: I live in a new-build community. I moved in about 2 years ago, and our HOA is suing the builder due to building defects, and the major issue that they're looking at is water intrusion.
1: Oh, no.
2: which is obviously a huge problem, being here in Florida with all the rain and the hurricanes.
3: For sure.
2: I also only live in Florida because I want to be near my parents, who are older and not in great health, but Florida in general is not my long-term plan. So my question is, I'm wondering if I should actually try to pay off my mortgage, knowing that my house is probably rotting from the inside out, and I'm also not going to be in Florida long term anyways. Wanted to get your thoughts on that.
3: Is everyone experiencing the water intrusion? Is it just a few homes? Have you experienced any issue thus far?
2: I have experienced some issues. It does seem to be a problem across everyone's home, to different degrees. Mine is more on the minor end, but still pretty serious. Just in general, we don't want any water intrusion, and it's probably going to be a couple of years before this litigation even ends where we could start getting funds to fix it.
3: What does it take to fix it? Do you know what the solution is and what it costs, at least for you?
2: No, not yet, because most of the issue seems to be the front of the home. So we live in townhomes, so it's like the front, the siding, underneath it, the waterproofing, mm-hmm. has all been like nailed through. So it's basically like a whole overhaul of the front of all of the buildings, and it would have to be done like at the community level because we're townhomes.
3: Wow.
1: Okay. How much do you have left on the mortgage?
2: So I have about $500K left on the mortgage. I bought it 2 years ago for $655.
1: Okay. And you said that Florida's not going to be your long-term, home. Do you have a time frame on when you will probably move out? Will it be in like 2 years or like 10 years?
2: I mean, I hate to say it this way. It's more dependent on how long my parents are going to be around.
1: Okay, yeah. No, that's fair.
2: So how old are they? But they're in their 70s.
1: Okay. So there's a good chance it could be 10 plus years.
2: Yeah, there's no real definitive.
1: Sure.
2: Yeah.
1: So if that's the case, and if you think you're going to be probably not moving out of your current home, do you think you'll be there for 10 years?
2: Honestly, like if I had to guess, probably not. Like maybe five.

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1: I'm Dan Loney with Your Money Now. Memory giant Micron posted a strong beat in its latest quarter. Earnings per share came in at $33.42 with revenue of $54.23 billion. The demand for AI products continues to push its numbers sharply higher. Micron shares are up 500% in the last year to over $1,000 a share. Its high bandwidth memory is an important need for advanced graphics used by chip giants AMD and NVIDIA. Alphabet is launching its most advanced AI product, Gemini Argon, to select cyber partners. Argon offers improvements in coding, cybersecurity, and complex professional work. The rollout is in phases as it works with the U.S. government on safety evaluations. Wall Street was mixed today despite an inflation report that was better than expected. Dow Jones lost 444 points, ending the day at 50,906. NASDAQ was up 63. S&P 500 fell 19. And that's Your Money Now.
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1: News. I'm Carmen Roberts. A co-pilot stabs the captain of a flight from the UAE to Israel before passengers stormed the cockpit and stabilized the jet that had plunged 16,000 feet in 1 minute.
2: Israeli Prime Minister Benjamin Netanyahu saying not only was the attacker trying to deliberately sabotage the plane's systems, but he thinks he was attempting to crash the plane.
1: Fox's Jeff Paul in Tel Aviv. The jet made an emergency landing in Saudi Arabia where the Saudis arrested the co-pilot. A Pentagon official confirms hackers breached the military's personnel database.
3: Hackers got information like social security numbers and details about employment for nearly 3 million personnel.
1: Fox's Jill Nato, the Pentagon is notifying affected personnel, and the Supreme Court allows Tennessee to go ahead with the execution of Krista Gayle Pike. 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
5: Hello and good evening from the Seven Feathers Casino Studios. I'm Joey Kieran with these headlines. Diamond Lake and Tiller Ranger Districts in the Umpqua National Forest are planning prescribed fires this fall season. A UNF release said officials estimate this work will occur between this Friday and October 19th. As fall hunting seasons get underway, officials with the Douglas Forest Protective Association are asking hunters to know the restrictions before they go. Last Wednesday, Douglas County Commissioners Tom Kress and Chris Boyce joined Douglas County Senior Services in recognizing and celebrating the dedicated volunteers who support seniors throughout Douglas County. Roseburg Public Library is hosting Our Weird and Wild Universe from Smithsonian Associates at 6 o'clock on Wednesday, October 14th. In your forecast for tonight, we are looking at an overnight low around 52 with partly cloudy skies. Tomorrow, mostly sunny, a high in the low 80s. 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
6: Well, if you haven't heard, Ramsey is taking over an entire cruise ship. So we are doing the Live Like No One Else cruise March 14th through the 21st in 2027. And we are going to the Western Caribbean. So it'll be Jamaica, Grand Cayman, Cozumel, the Bahamas, so many great stops. And I just want to tell you guys, this is more than just a cruise. This is really this like moment in time where you're trapped on a ship with all of your fun Ramsey people. 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And it is so much more than just you sailing individually on your own and just, you know, with your family and you're going solo. This becomes kind of this full community aspect.
7: Oh, yeah.
6: And that is the fun, unique part of this cruise. 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It starts at $2,105 per passenger. 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So this is such a unique week, and we don't get to do it. We've only done one of these, and it was so great that we are wanting to do it again. And so there's a few cabins left. But you guys, make sure to sign up and go with us again. The dates are March 14th through the 21st. You can go to RamseySolutions.com/events. Get signed up. Book your cabin and join us on a wonderful, beautiful ship in March of 2027. All right, let's go to Kevin in Mobile, Alabama. Hi, Kevin. Welcome to the show.
8: Well, thank you. Thank you. Thank you for taking my question.
6: Absolutely. How can we help today?
8: Well, my wife and I have a college freshman who just started in the fall. We had done a good job of preparing him for college. He's real responsible. He does not owe any college tuition. He did a great job scholastically, got scholarships.
6: Wow.
8: And so we're paying for living expenses.

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6: Well, if you're new here, like many of our listeners that have joined even in the past couple of months, you know, one filter that we use to answer a lot of our money questions on the show is through the seven baby steps. And so these seven steps really take you from paycheck to paycheck living, broke, no savings, debt, all of it, to going through it for paying off debt, getting an emergency fund, a fully funded emergency fund. You're funding retirement and kids' college. You're paying your house off early. Like, getting you through that money process is the seven baby steps. So if you want to check it out, make sure you do. We'll put a link down below if you're listening on podcast or watching on YouTube, because I mean, it's a pretty simple, you read them and you're like, all right, pretty simple to understand. Sometimes hard to do because it can be a long journey, but it really does have you get a grip on your money and actually have control over it, actually have a plan for your income. And the fastest way of building wealth long term, it's this. So check it out, the Ramsey Baby Steps. All right, let's go to Lonnie in Austin, Texas. Hi, welcome to the show.
7: Hi, how y'all doing? Thanks for taking my call.
6: Absolutely. How can we help?
7: So I've been Dave-ish my whole life, and I recently got busy with it, and I have my $1,000 emergency fund.
6: Good.
7: And I was tackling my snowballs, and while I was doing that, I had a $17,000 on a credit card, and the monthly payments got so bad that I kind of stopped paying them. I figured I'd pay it later, you know, get in touch with them. And so then when I did that, they put a lawsuit against me. They gave me to a debt collector and went to a law firm, and they said that I had a lawsuit, and they gave me all the paperwork and everything. Somebody came and actually handed me the papers. And so I called them, and I got it settled down to $8,000. And I gave them all the numbers that they asked for, my routing information, all the stuff from my bank.
6: Oh, no.
7: And they removed, like, you know, they're supposed to, you know, draft it out of my account, the $8,000, and it never moved. So then I called them. It sat there for like 2 weeks, and I called them back, and they said that I had a zero balance. And so I was like, okay. And then I got a receipt in the mail saying that I had a zero balance, and they wouldn't go after the rest of the money that I owed because we had the $8,000 agreement. So then I sit there for another 2 weeks, nothing happened, and then they called me and telling me, like, I had never even spoke to them. They said that I had a lawsuit pending against me and I owed $17,000.
6: Oh, my gosh.
7: And
6: stupid
7: then when I talked
6: people.
7: To them, you know,
8: they're just idiots, Lonnie. They messed up.
7: So,
8: they clearly got you confused with somebody else, unfortunately, it sounds like.
7: Well, I did have the $17,000 thing, and you know, they might have pulled somebody else's money out of their account. I'm not sure what happened, but it's still sitting there, and they're still saying that I have a lawsuit, and I gave them all the routing information again to draft it out of my account, still sitting there. So my question is, should I like go take some of that money and go hire a lawyer? Or
8: I don't think so. It sounds like, I just want to make sure I'm following your story. You got it settled for $8,000. You sent them your bank account for them to clear it. They didn't clear it, but they did send you something that said it was free and clear. Now they're coming back saying, oops, no, it's not free and clear. You actually still owe it. So what I would do is I would get on the phone.

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4: Tennessee Senator Marsha Blackburn is suing former special counsel Jack Smith after she says her phone records were illegally obtained.
5: Senator Blackburn, who is running to be the next governor of Tennessee, claimed in her lawsuit that Smith violated her rights by getting the phone records. Her legal action seeks to have his appointment as special counsel declared unconstitutional and the phone records destroyed. Senator Blackburn's data, along with records from other Republican lawmakers, were part of a grand jury subpoena seeking them. It only revealed who lawmakers talked to, not the content of their conversations. Smith this week defended his investigative procedure in a Senate Judiciary Committee hearing, saying politics did not play a role in his work. Grinnell Scott, Fox News.
4: War Secretary Pete Hegseth has confirmed the military will cut 20% of its generals and admirals as he delivered what he's calling his State of the Force address. Hegseth made the announcement in his speech to junior officers and enlisted leaders at the Marine Corps base in Quantico, Virginia. A New York City judge says Mayor Zoran Mamdani's office mishandled the rollout of a new tax on luxury second homes and must start over.
6: Mayor Zoran Mamdani's so-called pied-à-terre tax is facing another setback after a Staten Island judge ruled that mailed notices to owners of second homes worth more than $5 million were, quote, arbitrary and capricious and in violation of the recipient's due process rights. Mamdani's office has filed an appeal which invokes an auto stay, meaning that the city can continue with the implementation of the tax and puts the judge's ruling on hold. A Mamdani spokesperson called the judge's decision wrong. The ruling came shortly after billionaire Steve Wynn and millionaire Wilbur Ross, who is the former U.S. Commerce Secretary, filed a lawsuit over the tax.
4: Fox's Tanya J. Powers in New York City. I'm Lisa Lucera. This is Fox News.
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8: Hello and good evening from the Seven Feathers Casino Studios. I'm Joey Kieran with these headlines. Diamond Lake and Tiller Ranger Districts in the Umpqua National Forest are planning prescribed fires this fall season. A UNF release said officials estimate this work will occur between this Friday and October 19th. As fall hunting seasons get underway, officials with the Douglas Forest Protective Association are asking hunters to know the restrictions before they go. Last Wednesday, Douglas County Commissioners Tom Kress and Chris Boyce joined Douglas County Senior Services in recognizing and celebrating the dedicated volunteers who support seniors throughout Douglas County. Roseburg Public Library is hosting Our Weird and Wild Universe from Smithsonian Associates at 6 o'clock on Wednesday, October 14th. In your forecast for tonight, we are looking at an overnight low around 52 with partly cloudy skies. Tomorrow, mostly sunny, a high in the low 80s. 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
3: I was in the middle of the Atlantic Ocean when it happened. 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We were in total darkness.
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0: 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And how much are you paying per month for this?
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6: This story of this Fly Dubai flight is unbelievable from earlier today. Two pilots were aboard the plane taking a ride to fly the next flight. Luckily, they were on board. The one pilot, the co-pilot, tried to stab the pilot, stabbed him repeatedly. The plane went into a free fall. Passengers broke into the cockpit, took the co-pilot out. Then, with the pilot bleeding, took the pilot out, brought him to the back of the plane. And these two civilians tried to actually fly the plane until the pilots, who were sitting in the plane, got to the front and relieved the civilians from trying to fly the plane. They then put out a distress symbol, and they were able to land the plane safely. Holy mackerel, what an unbelievable story. The plane lost more than 15,000 feet of altitude in less than a minute. The videos that are coming out of this thing are unbelievable. Most of the passengers, about 170 of them, almost all of them were Israeli, and many of them were children. They're all safe and accounted for. Four Americans were on the plane. All four were traveling on their Israeli passports. The Saudi officials, since the plane landed in Saudi Arabia, get the first crack at interviewing all the passengers. They say that the co-pilot deliberately tried to crash the plane. They said they don't have a theory as to why the co-pilot attacked the pilot or the motive. But what an unbelievable story. And to drop 15,000 feet in a matter of a minute, the videos that are coming out of this are nothing short of just incredible. An incredible above air rescue from the civilians who took matters into their own hands. And luckily, everybody landed safely. What a unbelievable story this is, as we're starting to find out more. We can talk about that

0: in hour number three with open phone calls. Stay right there. I can't get enough of this Save College Football Act, which is basically to save everybody but the players who play college football. We'll get into that in a minute. America at Night, back in a moment.
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6: 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Trafficked slaves. Yes, slaves is the correct word here. 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People were rescued. 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We seize their assets on the spot and try to return all the money back to the victims. Get my free newsletter, getkim.com. 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You're right. It used to, but not anymore. 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
9: Fox News, I'm Ted Lindner. A co-pilot stabs the captain on a flight from the UAE to Israel before passengers stormed the cockpit and stabilized the jet that had plunged 16,000 feet in a minute.
10: Israeli Prime Minister Benjamin Netanyahu saying not only was the attacker trying to deliberately sabotage the plane's systems, but he thinks he was attempting to crash the plane.
9: Fox's Jet Paul. The jet made an emergency landing in Saudi Arabia where the Saudis arrested the co-pilot. The last U.S. troops left Iraq today. Fox's Jennifer Griffin.
11: The U.S. withdrew its troops from Iraq in 2011, only to have to return 3 years later to fight ISIS.

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7: The text line, text comments. We love the comments. We love the audience interaction. 1-844-2-McGraw, 1-844-262-4729. From the text line, wow, you lit up that topic. You must have provided the light for the whole entire block. And then this one came in from Florida. Eden in Florida writes, Daniel, an excellent guest, really knows his stuff. Great job, McGraw. Hey, thank you very much. It's nice of you to say. Yeah, he was good. I thought that was interesting about the United States pulling out all of the troops from Iraq. I'm not for it or against it, obviously, right? It's a bone of contention, but after 20 years, what do we have to show for it? And did it not just boomerang against us? And now we just made Iran stronger by taking care of Saddam Hussein and the Sunnis, right? We just basically turned Iraq over to Iran. And now it is not, as the guest said, not a proxy, but certainly very friendly with Iran. And there's a whole bunch of Iranian-backed militias, Shiite militias, militias that are backed by Iran in Iraq. So after 20 years, what exactly did we get for our troubles? The billions, the lives, the angst, all of it. That's what we're talking about. If you missed it, it's up on the podcast. And how do you get the podcast? Any number of ways. You can get the podcast from finding out where all podcasts are. Also, when you sign up for our text club, text your name, 1-844-2-McGraw, 1-844-262-4729. Alex will send you a link. You sign up each day, you'll get the podcast. You hit the link and you can listen to the podcast. Our executive director is Alex. Our engineer tonight is Richard Good. I'm McGraw Millhaven, and this is
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1: Not completing high school is more of a social thing than it was an academic thing. I came out in the 11th grade. Nobody was embracing you. The kids were cruel. It was very difficult to be gay. 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
7: Probably one of the most important conversations around, and that is artificial intelligence, and none better to talk about it is our next guest, who is a Pulitzer Prize finalist and a best-selling author. He has a brand new book out called The God Test, Artificial Intelligence and the Coming Cosmic Reckoning. Robert Wright, welcome to America at Night. Thanks for joining us.
8: Well, thanks for having me, McGraw.
7: So this is a perfect conversation to have with you because of the book and the time and the moment. Give us a sense of what is the premise of The God Test? What did you want to write about?
8: Well, I wanted to, first of all, write about this AI revolution, which is called the deep learning revolution, which has been gathering force for a few years in a way that a layperson can't understand, because I don't think many people yet understand, you know, how these machines work to the extent that we understand that at all. And by the way, even the people who build them don't entirely understand what's going on inside them. But I also think that people don't yet fully understand kind of how much power is behind the AI revolution. In other words, why it is that we're seeing such rapid advance, and in my view, we'll continue to see rapid advance along various domains. I've spent a lifetime writing about kind of technical subjects for a lay audience. And I've intermittently written about AI. I mean, you know, as I say in the book, back in 1983, not that I'm old enough for this to be true, but it is a fact, I'm afraid, that in 1983, I interviewed Geoffrey Hinton, who's now called the godfather of AI, for a piece I wrote about AI. So I've been following the field for a while, on and off, and this latest thing, this revolution, is finally something that I can say is huge in its implications. And I didn't feel that way about AI during my previous periods of writing about it.
7: I think the people who are behind AI

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3: You know, sometimes the best presents are the least expensive. Hi, this is Jim Daly with Focus on the Family. I bet if you ask your spouse to list some of the favorite things they've received from you, some of the most cherished items will be those that were simple and heartfelt. I know for my wife, Jean, I just cooked her birthday dinner. It was the first time that I've done that, and I made a great vegetarian casserole. And you know what? She said it was the best birthday ever. Here are a few ideas that will go a long way in communicating your love. First, what about a framed picture of the two of you together? You might even include a little note that lists some of the qualities that you admire most about your spouse. And speaking of notes, a short note on the dresser or in the car, wherever they might get ready in the morning, can brighten your spouse's day. Yeah, it doesn't have to be profound, just a simple, I love you because you're you. That's sufficient. How about a music mix? Pick out some of your favorite songs that you share together and make a playlist for their MP3 player. 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Finally, do something domestic. Does your husband usually clean the kitchen after dinner? Do the dishes for him one night and let him kick his feet up for a while. And if your wife is responsible for making the lunches and getting everyone off to school on time, let her sleep in one morning and take over the shift. With a little creativity, there's no end to the gifts you can give your spouse, not only on special occasions, but just because. To help your family thrive, go to FocusOnTheFamily.com. I'm Jim Daly.
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9: News. I'm Chris DeMeo. A captain stabbed on board a flight from Dubai to Tel Aviv by his co-pilot. Israeli Prime Minister Benjamin Netanyahu says authorities have begun interrogating the suspect.
10: I think he'll be taken to the Emirates where he comes from, or at least where he left, where he flew off from.
9: Netanyahu on Fox's Hannity. Officials believe the attack was an act of terror. Senate Democrats voting down the Ratepayer Protection Act aimed at protecting Americans from higher electricity rates due to data centers.
11: Democrats could say that they joined Republicans in lowering electric rates for residential consumers, but no, they didn't do it. They blocked it, and they are going to bear the responsibility for it.
9: Bill's sponsor, Republican Senator John Husted, on Fox Business's The Bottom Line, Democrats call the measure toothless. 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
5: 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Our executive director, as always, is Alex Hinton. Our engineer tonight is Richard Good. I'm McGraw-Millhaven. And this is America at Night on Westwood One. Open phones next after this.

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2: The United States Deputy Sheriff's Association is a national nonprofit and the largest non-governmental provider of services to law enforcement. The USDSA assists city, county, state, and federal agencies with free safety equipment donations and officer survival training, along with cash donations to families of law enforcement officers who perish in the line of duty, college scholarships for

0: previous Republicans and is counting on that support for Republicans down ballot in the midterms.
1: Even if you don't like somebody so much, it doesn't matter. It's a vote for good things. You know, it's hard to explain that.
0: Polling has shown Latino support for President Trump slipping in recent months. At the White House, Jared Halpern, Fox News.
2: Tennessee officials unable to carry out the execution of convicted murderer Krista Pike after she apparently was still awake after she didn't respond to two doses of one of the drugs. Pike would become the first woman executed in Tennessee in 200 years. Pike and her boyfriend were convicted of stabbing and beating 19-year-old Colleen Slemmer, their classmate, to death back in 1995 in Knoxville. I'm Chris DeMeo. This is Fox News.
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4: Hello and good evening from the Seven Feathers Casino Studios. I'm Joey Kieran with these headlines. Diamond Lake and Tiller Ranger districts in the Umpqua National Forest are planning prescribed fires this fall season. A UNF release said officials estimate this work will occur between this Friday and October 19th. As fall hunting seasons get underway, officials with the Douglas Forest Protective Association are asking hunters to know the restrictions before they go. Last Wednesday, Douglas County Commissioners Tom Kress and Chris Boyce joined Douglas County Senior Services in recognizing and celebrating the dedicated volunteers who support seniors throughout Douglas County. Roseburg Public Library is hosting Our Weird and Wild Universe from Smithsonian Associates at 6 o'clock on Wednesday, October 14th. In your forecast for tonight, we are looking at an overnight low around 52 with partly cloudy skies. Tomorrow, mostly sunny, a high in the low 80s. 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
1: 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I'm Lars Larson with a Northwest Reports commentary in a moment. 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Have I owned BB guns? Absolutely. Do I own real guns? Absolutely. Both of them right now. And on the real guns, I mean the AR-15s, the shotguns, the hunting rifles, I've always filled out a Form 4473. That's the federal form that you're required to fill out to be able to buy a firearm in the United States of America. It also provides that you have to go through a background check. Well, now, a California congressman, a member of the House of Representatives, has introduced legislation that would include BB guns and pellet guns, the ones that produce velocities of 800 feet per second or more, that they would have to be treated just like an AR-15. A Daisy BB gun that has to have a background check on it before you can buy it? That is the California nuts that does not impress anyone. For Northwest Reports, I'm Lars Larson.
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3: News. I'm Ted Linder. The last U.S. troops left Iraq on Wednesday. Fox's Jennifer Griffin.
4: The U.S. withdrew its troops from Iraq in 2011, only to have to return 3 years later to fight ISIS. President Trump praised the withdrawal, but former U.S. military commanders who fought in Iraq worry it is a reward to Iran, whose Shia militias have attacked U.S. forces 600 times.
3: The conflict in Iraq began back in March of 2003, 18 months after the 9/11 attacks of 2001. Nicole pilot stabbing the captain on a flight from the UAE to Israel before passengers stormed the cockpit and stabilized the jet that had plunged 16,000 feet in a minute.
5: Israeli Prime Minister Benjamin Netanyahu saying not only was the attacker trying to deliberately sabotage the plane's systems, but he thinks he was attempting to crash the plane.
3: Fox's Jeff Paul. The jet made an emergency landing in Saudi Arabia where the Saudis arrested the co-pilot. 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
8: All right, let's get right to it. Let's go back to the phones here. Let's go to Tony in Montreal. 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
9: How you doing, McGraw?
8: Good. How are you?
9: 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I came across an article in the BBC that linked white women's bare nails to class warfare and racism. Did you read about this?
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9: BBC at the same time that Donald Trump was

0: strength for the day, rest for the labor, light for the way, grace for the trials, help from above, unfailing sympathy, undying love. You have a good night.
1: Danny, are you there? Danny, how about this? How about we say a little prayer for you? I don't know what's going on, but obviously something shook you up, and so you've been calling the show on a regular basis since the beginning, so I don't begin to know what happened, but I will say this. I think everybody listening should just say a little prayer for Danny to get through whatever he's dealing with. And Danny, if you want to call back and talk off the air, give us a call, and we'll take your number, and I'll give you a call off the air, and just call Alex, leave your number, and I'll give you a call back off the air, and I'll be happy to talk to you. But hang in there, buddy. It's America at Night. Real life stuff happens here. America at Night, back in a moment.
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0: stocks seeing a mixed finish Wednesday. The S&P 500 and Dow slipping despite cooler than expected inflation data. The NASDAQ managed a modest gain on Wednesday. I'm Ted Lindner. This is Fox News.
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2: Hello and good evening from the Seven Feathers Casino Studios. I'm Joey Kieran with these headlines. Diamond Lake and Tiller Ranger districts in the Umpqua National Forest are planning prescribed fires this fall season. A UNF release said officials estimate this work will occur between this Friday and October 19th. As fall hunting seasons get underway, officials with the Douglas Forest Protective Association are asking hunters to know the restrictions before they go. Last Wednesday, Douglas County Commissioners Tom Kress and Chris Boyce joined Douglas County Senior Services in recognizing and celebrating the dedicated volunteers who support seniors throughout Douglas County. Roseburg Public Library is hosting Our Weird and Wild Universe from Smithsonian Associates at 6 o'clock on Wednesday, October 14th. In your forecast for tonight, we are looking at an overnight low around 52 with partly cloudy skies. Tomorrow, mostly sunny, a high in the low 80s. 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
5: News. I'm Chris DeMeo. Officials now suspect that Iran was involved in the discovery of suspected explosives near a UK airbase used by the U.S. Air Force. British Prime Minister Andy Burgum suggesting,
6: with a military that has been totally wiped out, Iran may have ways to hit the West.
5: Fox's Peter Ducey. Iran denies the allegations. Sensitive data on millions of U.S. military and civilian personnel has been exposed by a hack.
7: Hackers got information like social security numbers and details about employment for nearly 3 million personnel. The Defense Manpower Data Center says unauthorized users accessed files between October 2025 and July of this year.
5: Fox's Jill Nato. The Senate confirms Keith Sunderland as Secretary of Labor by a party-line vote of 47 to 41. It's likely the Senate's last vote until after the midterms. 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
7: Praise for a hero. I'm Chris DeMeo, Fox News. Israel's prime minister has been heaping praise on one of the passengers on board the Fly Dubai flight that nearly crashed into the ground.
8: A pilot on board an Israel-bound plane has been arrested after he stabbed another pilot and then sent the plane into a nosedive. Passengers managed to get into the cockpit and wrestled the attacker. One of those

0: asking hunters to know the restrictions before they go. Last Wednesday, Douglas County Commissioners Tom Kress and Chris Boyce joined Douglas County Senior Services in recognizing and celebrating the dedicated volunteers who support seniors throughout Douglas County. Roseburg Public Library is hosting Our Weird and Wild Universe from Smithsonian Associates at 6 o'clock on Wednesday, October 14th. In your forecast for tonight, we are looking at an overnight low around 52 with partly cloudy skies. Tomorrow, mostly sunny, a high in the low 80s. 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
12: Fox News, I'm Ted Linder. A co-pilot stabs the captain on a flight from the UAE to Israel before passengers stormed the cockpit and stabilized the jet that had plunged 16,000 feet in a minute.
13: Israeli Prime Minister Benjamin Netanyahu saying not only was the attacker trying to deliberately sabotage the plane's systems, but he thinks he was attempting to crash the plane.
12: Fox's Jeff Paul, the jet made an emergency landing in Saudi Arabia where the Saudis arrested the co-pilot. Tennessee authorities still trying to sort out what happened during a scheduled execution Wednesday night. 50-year-old Christina Pike was said to be put to death by lethal injection after the Supreme Court denied to hear an appeal. Media witnesses say authorities appeared to give Pike two doses of pentobarbital, but she was still awake and snoring more than 40 minutes after the last dose. Pike's legal team is now asking for a stay of execution. Pike would have been the first woman executed in Tennessee in at least two centuries. 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
6: Investigating a scare in the air. I'm Ted Lindner, Fox News. Israeli officials continue to investigate an attempted hijacking of a plane that was en route from Dubai to Israel. Fox's Jeff Paul with the latest.
7: Authorities right now trying to figure out why this pilot attacked the captain of this plane. But obviously, a very emotional day, especially for all those passengers on board that plane to finally be back in Israel. Crowds showing up to Ben Gurion Airport to welcome everyone back to Tel Aviv. Some of those passengers saying there was a moment there after the attack started when the plane was nosediving thousands of feet a second that they thought they were going to die.
8: It's very terrifying. You feel in a moment that you lose it. You lose it. You are not among the living people.
7: While Defense Minister Israel Katz is calling it a terrorist attack, Prime Minister Benjamin Netanyahu hasn't just yet.
6: Meantime, the Tennessee

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5: News. I'm Chris DeMeo. Tennessee officials unable to carry out an execution of Krista Pike after she survived two doses of a lethal drug. Tori Gessner with ABC affiliate WKRN in Nashville was a witness.
6: When the curtains were open, she was kind of inconsistently going in and out of snores and silence. When the curtains closed the final time at 8:05, we could consistently hear her snoring, and then it kind of developed into a snore squeak and then a snore. And even at 8:53, when the microphone was cut off, we could still hear snoring.
5: Tennessee Governor Bill Lee ordering a halt in executions. Sensitive data on millions of U.S. military and civilian personnel is hacked.
7: Hackers got information like social security numbers and details about employment for nearly 3 million personnel. The Defense Manpower Data Center says unauthorized users accessed files between October 2025 and July of this year.
5: Fox's Jill Nato. 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

0: Hello?
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12: Praise for a hero. I'm Chris DeMeo, Fox News. Israel's prime minister has been heaping praise on one of the passengers on board the Fly Dubai flight that nearly crashed into the ground.
13: A pilot on board an Israel-bound plane has been arrested after he stabbed another pilot and then sent the plane into a nosedive. Passengers managed to get into the cockpit and wrestled the attacker. One of those passengers, Yaniv Hayoun, said he grabbed the controls and managed to pull the plane up. Israeli Prime Minister Netanyahu met Hayoun soon after the flight was over and told Fox's Hannity,
14: "Without his courage, we'd have faced a disaster of unbelievable proportions."
13: Hayoun told the Free Press he learned something about flight controls from the Canadian disaster documentary series Mayday. Jill Nadeau, Fox News.
12: Tennessee officials unable to carry out a scheduled execution of Krista Gayle Pike for a 1995 murder after she survived 2 doses of a lethal drug. A death penalty expert saying it was unprecedented failure. Catherine Sweeney with Nashville's NPR station WPLN was a media witness.
15: They went through 2 rounds and she was still breathing at the end. It was very ragged. She lifted her head up and was looking around at one point. She said that there was a spot that was burning and hurting and asked if that was normal.
12: Tennessee Governor Bill Lee ordering a halt in executions until a third party can review exactly what happened. Pike would have been the first woman executed in Tennessee in more than 200 years. Tennessee has only one other execution.

0: Aphrodite.
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2: I know we're at an at-will state, but for making a comment, like, hey, your hair looks good. 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Do I have any recourse?
3: Were you fired?
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3: The problem, Eddie, is they can fire you for any reason they want. They literally can wake up in the morning and say, you know what? I'm a little bored this morning. I'll tell you what I'm going to do. I'm going to fire Eddie for no reason. Yep, he can do that. Yep, that's California. Yep, welcome.
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0: 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We were in total darkness.
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2: Fox News, I'm Ted Lindner. Tennessee authorities still trying to sort out what happened during a scheduled execution on Wednesday night. 50-year-old Christina Pike was slated to be put to death by lethal injection. Media witnesses say authorities appeared to give Pike 2 doses of pentobarbital, but she was still awake more than 40 minutes after the last dose. Pike taken by ambulance to the hospital. The governor has suspended Tennessee's remaining scheduled executions for the year. And a co-pilot stabbing the captain on a flight from the UAE to Israel before passengers stormed the cockpit and stabilized the jet that had plunged 16,000 feet in a minute.
3: Israeli Prime Minister Benjamin Netanyahu saying not only was the attacker trying to deliberately sabotage the plane's systems, but he thinks he was attempting to crash the plane.
2: Fox's Jeff Paul. The jet made an emergency landing in Saudi Arabia where the Saudis arrested the co-pilot. 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
1: From the Seven Feathers Casino Studio, let's take a look at your KQEN weather forecast. Mostly sunny today with a high near 81. Tonight, mostly clear with a low around 55. Tomorrow, partly sunny with a high near 82. Saturday, mostly sunny with a high near 85. Sunday, sunny with a high near 90.
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5: A botched execution in Tennessee. I'm Ted Lindner, Fox News. The Tennessee Department of Corrections confirming that Krista Pike survived the state's attempt to execute her by lethal injection Wednesday night. Pike was sentenced to death for the 1995 fatal stabbing of her college classmate Colleen Slemmer. Catherine Sweeney was with Nashville's NPR station WPLN, was a media witness for the execution.
6: They went through two rounds and she was still breathing at the end. It was very ragged. She lifted her head up and was looking around at one point. She said that there was a spot that was burning and hurting and asked if that was normal.
5: Pike's attorney says she was alive and snoring very loudly after the botched execution. She was taken by an ambulance from the prison. Tennessee Governor Bill Lee ordered an outside investigation and halted all executions following the incident. Israeli officials continue to investigate an attempted hijacking of a plane that was en route from Dubai to Israel. Fox's Jeff Paul with more on that.
7: Authorities right now trying to figure out why this pilot attacked the captain of this plane. Obviously, a very emotional day, especially for all those passengers on board that plane to finally be back in Israel. Crowds showing up to Ben Gurion Airport to welcome everyone back to Tel Aviv. Some of those passengers saying there was a moment there after the attack started when the plane was nosediving thousands of feet a second that they thought they were going to die.
8: It's very terrifying. You feel in a moment that you lose it. You lose it. You are not among the living people.
7: While Defense Minister Israel Katz is calling it a terrorist attack, Prime Minister Benjamin Netanyahu hasn't just yet.
5: Following a mixed finish on Wall Street on Wednesday, Dow futures this morning are down, as are S&P 500 futures. 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
10: 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Stacey Keach, Sean Astin, Michael York, and Kristen Bell provide the voices for some of Jesus' notable followers.

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2: So that's where Coast to Coast AM comes in and George Norrie comes in. Because you're going to have people on here that will give the government investigators an idea where to look, how to look, and what to look for. So it really does a lot of validation of the history of this show. And this is a huge step forward to getting to the truth, because for the first time, we have the U.S. government admitting that there's something to this. Really admitting there's something to this. And that's the big step for all of us.
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5: 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I was on the hood of a car. I had little parts and pieces of it and was working on it. 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

0: Hey, is that a faucet running?
1: Nope, that's not a faucet. 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
0: It is?
1: Yeah, forest rivers provide over 100 million people with clean water to drink. 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
6: She's still alive. I'm Dave Anthony, Fox News, but Krista Pike wasn't supposed to be. The condemned murderer survived two lethal injections in Tennessee last night in the attempt to execute the first woman in that state in more than 200 years.
7: Krista Gayle Pike continued to blink on and off. She was smiling. She let out a couple of laughs during this process. I saw a tear roll down her right eye. And then she said, one spot is really throbbing.
6: Will Puckett was a media witness.
8: Pike was hospitalized and the execution was suspended. The state's governor has ordered a third-party review into what went wrong while also halting any other state executions that were planned for this year. Pike, now 50, was convicted of torturing and killing her former University of Tennessee classmate Colleen Slemmer in 1995.
6: That's Fox's Ashley Strohmeyer. Also hospitalized, the captain of the Fly Dubai flight, stabbed by his co-pilot in what's being investigated as a terrorist attack. Fox's Trey Yingst is in Tel Aviv, where that flight had been headed.
9: The jet plunged more than 14,000 feet in just 37 seconds. The injured pilot had the wherewithal to open the cockpit door, averting disaster. That's when the passengers jumped into action, making their way into the cockpit, subduing the pilot who was attempting to crash the jet. Even more remarkable, an Israeli plumber then pulled back on the yoke to prevent the plane from diving further.
6: Israeli Prime Minister Benjamin Netanyahu tells Fox,
10: an amazing act of heroism. Of the Indian pilot, of the people who helped them, they stopped a disaster that could have been global.
6: The Senate is now on break out of the midterm elections. Its last vote last night was to confirm Kevin Sonderling as Labor Secretary, 47-41. All the yes votes were Republicans, all the no's were Democrats. President Trump heads to Texas and then Oklahoma today, starting a big campaign push to help the GOP keep control of Congress.
11: All I want to do is make speeches and go to states and fight for Republicans and fight for common sense.
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2: The ideological clowns are out, the patriotic cowboys are in. That's what War Secretary Pete Hegseth says in his State of the Force address, acknowledging cutbacks in military leadership.
3: During the speech at the Marine Corps base in Quantico, Virginia, Secretary Hegseth acknowledged the cuts made thus far.
4: The number crunchers say we've fired 10% of the generals and admirals across the force, and that number sounds about right.
3: Hegseth added there are more cuts to come.
4: We've also reduced the overall number of general officer slots by an additional 10%. So, yes, 20% reduction across the board.
3: He called the move long overdue.
4: Every colonel who wants to be a general will have to pass and excel in a merit-based, performance-driven assessment.
3: The secretary said the Pentagon wants to only promote the top officers. Kevin Uretsky, Fox News.
2: Now an update on military veterans under mental duress.
5: The latest National Veteran Suicide Prevention Annual Report looked at veteran suicides from 2001 to 2024. It found the suicide rate for veterans who weren't signed up with VA health care went up over 70% in those years. The number of those who killed themselves while enrolled with the VA went down about 2%.
2: Fox's Jill Nato on Wall Street. Stock futures are mixed before a new month and quarter of trading, down for the Dow, up for the NASDAQ. In the baseball playoffs, three teams are out.
6: Bellinger, right field, Abreu back at the wall. It is out of here!
2: Cody Bellinger helped power the New York Yankees to the next round, beating and eliminating the Boston Red Sox 9-2 on NBC. The Chicago White Sox knocked out Houston, beating the Astros 7-3, but Chicago's other team, the Cubs, they were KO'd by the San Diego Padres 4-1. Philadelphia beat Atlanta 4-3. The Braves and Phillies will play again, and the winner advances. I'm Dave Anthony. This is Fox News.
7: It's the final week of racing on the Rogue at Grants Pass Downs. 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
11: From the Seven Feathers Casino Studio, let's take a look at your KQEN weather forecast. Mostly sunny today with a high near 81. Tonight, mostly clear with a low around 55. Tomorrow, partly sunny with a high near 82. Saturday, mostly sunny with a high near 85. Sunday, sunny with a high near 90.
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12: I'm Charles Payne.
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15: Thursday, October 1st, 2026. I'm Aisha Hasni. President Trump hits the road in these final few weeks before the midterm elections. Is it going to be enough to steal a GOP win?
16: His goal pretty much everywhere is to make sure the 2024 coalition and Republican voting base doesn't sit out and isn't tempted by Democrats in a lot of these races.
12: I'm Jessica Rosenthal. School choice has become a hot-button issue across many states ahead of midterms and critical races for governor, as one activist publicly realizes she should not have kept her daughter in a low-performing school after all.
13: I find the priorities here to be perfectly

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6: 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But is that really true? CBS investigated and couldn't seem to get a straight answer. When pressed, Flock's PR spokesman, Paris Lubel, will say only that Flock supported more than a million investigations. Supported is a long, long way from solving crimes. Bottom line, this is not the way to build back confidence, Flock. Stay up to date the easy way with my free newsletter, GetKim.com. 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
0: 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Keep up on important items happening locally and hear directly from those making a difference. 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
8: I'm Jerry Willis, and this is the Fox Business Report. Stocks closing out the month and quarter mixed as a cooler inflation report boosted investors' sentiment. The Personal Consumption Expenditures Price Index for August reinforced the notion that the Fed can wait to hike interest rates after its preferred inflation gauge rose less than expected. The Dow and S&P 500 finished lower for September, while the Nasdaq gained on AI optimism. The Dow down 444 points, the Nasdaq higher by 64, S&P 500 down 19. Dale Smothers, president and CEO at RDS Wealth, believes that the S&P 500 could top 8,000 if conditions are right.
9: We are just a few pieces away from a potential rip-your-face-off rally, 8,000. If oil inflation put to bed, 8,000 may not be where we stop.
8: Earnings are on deck today from Accenture, Spicemaker McCormick, and Nike. That's your Fox Business Report. I'm Hillary Barsky, invested in you.

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2: Fox News, I'm Chris DeMeo. Tennessee officials unable to carry out an execution of Krista Pike after she survived two doses of a lethal drug. Tori Gessner with ABC affiliate WKRN in Nashville was a witness.
3: When the curtains were open, she was kind of inconsistently going in and out of snores and silence. When the curtains closed the final time at 8:05, we could consistently hear her snoring, and then it kind of developed into a snore squeak and then a snore, and even at 8:53 when the microphone was cut off, we could still hear snoring.
2: Tennessee Governor Bill Lee ordering a halt in executions. Saying they've overstayed their welcome, Secretary of State Marco Rubio ordering Iran's foreign minister and his delegation to the U.N. General Assembly to leave New York ahead of schedule. That's according to the Associated Press. The Trump administration had granted them visas with severe restrictions to attend the meeting. 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
1: I'm Nicole Murray with Your Money Now. President Trump says he is still thinking about banning diesel exports in an attempt to get a handle on high energy prices, but noted that doing so may have a negative impact on gasoline. CNBC reports that Trump said his aides think it would help diesel, but it might raise the price for other things. Minneapolis Federal Reserve President Neel Kashkari said on CNBC that price growth remained a concern, despite the latest inflation data coming in cooler than economists predicted. His comments follow yesterday's release of the August Personal Consumption Expenditures Price Index, where data came in lighter than expected. Blue Origin CEO Dave Limp said the space company's first outside funding round is oversubscribed and hasn't yet closed. The 26-year-old space company has so far been fully funded by Amazon founder Jeff Bezos. Limp said the plan is for New Glenn to return to flight before the end of this year. Futures are mixed ahead of Friday's jobs report. That's Your Money Now.
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4: The injection was not lethal. I'm Dave Anthony, Fox News. A condemned murderer, Krista Pike, survived an execution last night in Tennessee.
5: They went through two rounds, and she was still breathing at the end. It was very ragged. She lifted her head up and was looking around at one point.
4: Catherine Sweeney was a media witness.
5: She said that there was a spot that was burning and hurting and asked if that was normal.
4: Pike is now hospitalized.
6: The state's governor has ordered a third-party review into what went wrong while also halting any other state executions that were planned for this year. Pike, now 50, was convicted of torturing and killing her former University of Tennessee classmate, Colleen Slemmer, in 1995.
4: That's Fox's Molly Line. We're learning more about the fight on a Fly Dubai flight to Israel being investigated as terrorism when a co-pilot stabbed the captain, then tried to crash the plane.
7: The cockpit is empty. There are no one is in the cockpit.
4: Wow.
7: Because one pilot is lying on the floor bleeding, and the other pilot, everyone is fighting him and trying to handcuff him.
4: Tal was a passenger who sat next to two off-duty pilots on the flight, and also tells Fox.
7: And I told them, guys, you need to go to the cockpit. You need to go to the cockpit.
4: They helped land the plane in Saudi Arabia. The injured pilots now hospitalized. The attacking pilots in custody. With still no end in sight to the Iran conflict, Secretary of State Marco Rubio is telling Iran's foreign minister and his staff to leave the U.S., saying they've overstayed their welcome after attending the U.N. General Assembly. The Senate confirmed Kevin Sonderling as Labor Secretary before adjourning until after the November elections when control of Congress is on the line. A Fox News poll gives a progressive a slight lead in Michigan's Senate race among likely voters.
8: 50% prefer Democratic Senate candidate Abdul El-Sayed, while 49% prefer GOP Senate nominee Mike Rogers. 69% calling the cost of living important to their vote. 4 in 10 say they're falling behind financially, and they back El-Sayed by 25 points.
4: That's Kristen Goodwin. 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
4: Well, one condemned killer is hospitalized in Tennessee after last night's boxed execution. Someone who'd been on death row in Virginia is a free man after 25 years behind bars.
20: That 25-year stint included more than a decade on death row for Justin Michael Wolf.
13: Wolf's release on Monday marking the end of a complex legal saga that at one point had the 45-year-old just days away from an execution date for the 2001 murder of Daniel Petrol.

0: in Bristow, Virginia. A judge vacated that conviction after the only witness tying Wolf to the shooting recanted his testimony. Wolf agreed to a plea deal on marijuana and robbery charges in exchange for a sentence of time already served. Paul Stevens, Fox News.
1: There was a fifth death in the measles outbreak in Pennsylvania. Someone else unvaccinated. The number of measles cases in the state at 943. On Wall Street, stock futures are rising before new month and quarter. The Dow dropped more than 2% over the last 3 months, but the Nasdaq rose 2% in the third quarter. In the baseball playoffs, three teams are out. Boston, Houston, and the Chicago Cubs, but Chicago's other teams among the three advancing.
2: The White Sox have won a postseason series for the first time in more than 20 years. They beat the Astros 7-3 to sweep. Chicago next faces Cleveland. The lone series going the distance, Phillies and Braves. Philadelphia even the series at a game apiece after huge home runs from Schwarber, Harper, and Bohm. 4-3 in 10 innings in favor of the Phils means game three tonight for the right to advance. Yanks roughed up the Red Sox 9-2 to take the series. Max Fried dealt. Cody Bellinger hit a home run. Yanks will next face the Rays. And the Padres eliminated the Cubs 4-1 in game two. San Diego faces the Brewers in the divisional round. Jay Berman, Fox News.
1: Tonight, week four of the NFL season kicks off, Cleveland versus Pittsburgh. I'm Dave Anthony. This is Fox News.
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6: From the Seven Feathers Casino Studio, let's take a look at your KQEN weather forecast. Mostly sunny today with a high near 81. Tonight, mostly clear with a low around 55. Tomorrow, partly sunny with a high near 82. Saturday, mostly sunny with a high near 85. Sunday, sunny with a high near 90.
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0: But back then, animated movies were made for children, not adults. Hollywood insiders didn't believe audiences would sit through a feature-length cartoon, nor would they be emotionally invested in what amounted to a bunch of drawings. Even worse, America was still in the grip of the Great Depression, so money for entertainment was tough to come by. And yet, audiences showed up in droves. Snow White became the highest-grossing animated movie of all time, a record it held for 55 years. Walt Disney understood something that movie moguls at the time didn't. People crave hope in the midst of crisis. Snow White didn't solve anyone's problems, but it rescued them all the same. Audiences were swept up in a world of color, music, and wonder at a time when real life seemed gray and uncertain. 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Music, literature, and great art can leave us speechless. So can a mountain range at sunrise or a beach at sunset. Beauty engages our soul and lifts us in ways that must be experienced, not analyzed or solved. To sustain life, we need food and water. To make life worth living, we need beauty. For Focus on the Family, I'm Jim Daly.
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5: Listen, the midterms are coming up. We've got a choice to make. It's a binary choice. I wish, I can't say this enough, there were, you know, 10 flourishing parties that we could go out there and even pluralities at times. I mean, a parliamentary system is not the greatest thing, but it would even pull people over to one side. We have a two-party system. For better or for worse, it's what we're stuck with. I live in the world as it is, not the world as I want it to be. That it's a tough sacrifice to make for all of us. We wish we lived in utopia, but we don't. Sean asked me last night about the Iranian threat. Listen, it's not some stupid flex. Who the hell cares? I was proud to serve you as your deputy director at the FBI. It was the greatest job of my life. But it was an eye-opener. I had been out of federal law enforcement for a little bit of time. And I, as a Secret Service agent, was not in on the President's Daily Brief. The President's Daily Brief is the greatest newspaper in the world. You see things the rest of the public doesn't. When I was interviewing with Sean on his podcast, he said to me, are you comfortable with the decisions on Iran? I said, listen, I know they're not going to be popular with everyone. I understand that. But the risk of inaction is grave. I described that to him last night. I don't know if I've said this on the air before, but it's important. I want you to listen to the three things. Because when you hear about the Iranian threat, the only thing you hear people talking about who haven't read the entire portfolio, the only thing you hear about is the nuclear threat, which is very real. They were going to rebuild it, and potentially quickly if they could, if we didn't stop them. But there were two other things that are really important that could start a regional or world war. I mentioned them last night. I just want you to keep this in mind. I know these decisions aren't popular, but they were necessary. Check this out.
6: I like the fact that our kids won't have to worry about a nuclear-armed Iran.
7: I'm glad you constantly bring that up because it's true. I had the privilege of working for President Trump, and you get the president's daily brief. And although I can't

0: as affected individuals are being notified by postal mail, and the department's contracted provider, Identity Theft Guard Solutions, will conduct credit monitoring. In Washington, Jill Nato, Fox News.
1: On Wall Street, stock futures are rising before a new quarter and month of trading. In the baseball playoffs, the Red Sox, Cubs, and Astros eliminated. The New York Yankees knocked out Boston. The San Diego Padres KO'd Chicago, while Houston lost to Chicago's other team, the White Sox. Philadelphia stayed alive.
2: 1-1 to Bohm. Hit well the other way. Carrying, and it's gone!
1: Alec Bohm's 10th inning home run won it for the Phillies, beating the Atlanta Braves 4-3 on NBC. They'll play again tonight, and the winner advances. I'm Dave Anthony, and this is Fox News.
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6: From the Seven Feathers Casino Studio, let's take a look at your KQEN weather forecast. Mostly sunny today with a high near 81. Tonight, mostly clear with a low around 55. Tomorrow, partly sunny with a high near 82. Saturday, mostly sunny with a high near 85. Sunday, sunny with a high near 90.
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8: A lethal injection disaster. Good morning, I'm Gordon Deal, along with Nicole Murray. On this Thursday, October 1st, glad you could be with us. Here's what we have for you this hour.
9: Officials in Tennessee failed to execute a death row inmate after injecting her with two doses of a lethal drug.
8: Passengers and crew members on a flight from Dubai to Tel Aviv subdued a pilot who stabbed his captain.
9: The Pentagon has launched a new project to study the future of war, and it will be led by billionaire Elon Musk.
8: And is it time to rethink how AI is impacting the workplace?
10: Right now, all of the research and the data that we have at hand is showing us that the advances that we're seeing from AI and its related technologies is actually following a lot of the historical trends that we see in technological evolutions. And that is a net benefit for society writ large.
8: Megan Lenhart at Barron's on how AI is creating far more jobs than it's eliminating. A bizarre scenario unfolded as Tennessee officials tried to execute a convicted killer. They were unable to put Krista Pike to death yesterday after administering two doses of a lethal drug. Her attorneys say the 50-year-old Pike was alive and loudly snoring after the attempted lethal injection and taken by ambulance from the prison. She was being treated at a hospital. The Department of Correction did not immediately say whether they would attempt another execution or when. She had been scheduled for execution for the killing she committed at age 18 and would have been the first woman executed in Tennessee in more than 200 years. Among the journalist witnesses, Tori Gessner from WKRN-TV.
11: I will say I've witnessed, I believe, five executions in Tennessee. Nothing about today was normal, typical at all.
8: Robin Maher, executive director of the Death Penalty Information Center, said seven others have survived an execution due to the inability to access a vein, but no one has stayed alive after receiving the drugs. A plane traveling from Dubai to Tel Aviv made a nerve-wracking emergency landing after the co-pilot, reportedly from Oman, stabbed the captain in the cockpit. Israeli Prime Minister Benjamin Netanyahu called it an attempt to crash the Fly Dubai aircraft. He described the events relayed by a passenger who said the flight was in a spin and began to dive during the attack. Almag Itali was in row 20.
12: And suddenly the airplane started like a roller coaster, deep down, like 20 or 30 seconds, and then balance, and then again.
8: He was on ABC News. The injured captain, Smit Machar from India, managed to unlock the cockpit door, allowing a passenger and member of the crew to push inside and subdue the attacker. Two pilots

0: checked on board for the return flight, then took control and were able to stabilize the plane before landing in Saudi Arabia. Israel's national security minister said, quote, a terrorist planned to crash a plane and murder the 180 Israelis on it. Saudi investigators were questioning the crew and the passengers. Defense Secretary Pete Hegseth says the Pentagon is eliminating roughly one in five generals and admirals through firing or position cuts, following through on a pledge to change how the Pentagon operates. He gave that update in a speech called State of the Force Address to military officers and enlisted service members at the Marine Corps base in Quantico, Virginia. It marks the latest move by Hegseth to change the structure of the military, especially at its top levels.
1: The ideological clowns are out. The patriotic cowboys are in, with testosterone testing on top.
0: Hegseth additionally said the military is looking to build a new U.S. military base, inviting states to send in their pitches. And he announced a 120-day initiative called Project Meridian that will study the future of war, an effort led by billionaire Elon Musk and Palmer Luckey, the founder of defense tech firm Anduril. If you've missed anything from today's show, you can always catch a podcast. It's available every day on Apple, Google, Spotify, or wherever you get your podcasts. 11 minutes after the hour, on This Morning, America's First News.
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0: Thanks for being with us. Vice President J.D. Vance is heading into competitive races this week as President Trump begins his fall campaign.

0: her at the Washington Examiner. Babinti, where besides Texas?
1: We will also see Vance go to Florida this week, where he will campaign with Congressman Byron Donald, who is the gubernatorial nominee in the state. He is in a very tough battle, which we did not expect, I would say, earlier this year. And so basically what we're seeing is that the vice president is sort of taking the superstar role this week, while the president is going to reliably red states such as Oklahoma and Alabama. And then next week he'll be in Nebraska. Again, these states are very reliably red, so it's very interesting he's going there instead of Texas or Georgia or North Carolina, which are states that have very important races that will determine control of the House and the Senate.
0: Is this all about approval ratings, Mabinti?
1: Okay. So when you talk to Republicans on the record, they will tell you no. They will say that he's just doing what he can to boost morale. But when you talk to Republicans privately, the answer is yes. We've talked about this multiple times, Gordon. I'll bring it up one more time, but the president's approval ratings are in the 30s. That is not good for Republicans. And in fact, we've seen a freak out from Republicans over the last week and a half because gas and diesel prices are hitting record rates. And we're even seeing farmers in Iowa, another reliably red state, you know, basically saying they might not vote for the GOP if things don't change. And so, again, I don't think you're going to hear Republicans say this on the record today, but basically I think it is clear that Trump is not going to be in these battleground states for fear that it will actually hurt them and boost Democrats.
0: Yeah, we're speaking with Mabinti Qureshi, White House reporter at the Washington Examiner. The story is called Vance Takes Battleground Role as Trump Opens Midterm Push in Red States. Is this a sort of endorsement for 2028? For Mr. Vance?
1: Well, it certainly won't hurt him. You know, if you want to be the next, you know, front runner, the next bearer, standard bearer for your party, you do need to be on the campaign stump for your party. And we're seeing this on the Democratic side, right? Like a former vice president is also campaigning, and so are other 2028 Democratic hopefuls. It's just part of the norm. If you are serious about running for president, you need to be helping your fellow party members, which is what Vance is doing. I will note that we don't see Secretary of State Marco Rubio out on the campaign trail, which is probably a key indication that he is maybe not considering himself as a presidential contender in 2028, while Vance is going to these hot spots. He's been in North Carolina. He's in Texas. He's in Florida. I'm sure he's been in Michigan. I'm sure he'll continue to go to these states because we're about 30-ish days from the midterms. I'm sure we'll see Vance doing even more campaigning.
0: Yeah. Could it possibly hurt Vance in 2028 if Republicans don't do well here in the midterms?
1: Yeah. So he actually has positioned himself in a way that it could backfire, right? Because he was one of the leaders for Iran war negotiations, which has led to the high gas and diesel prices. Again, I know I've mentioned this. I want to mention it one more time. But if the midterms is a shellacking for the GOP, the Trump administration is going to be blamed. And because Trump is still so powerful in the GOP, like, yes, people might attack him, but it's probably the blowback is probably going to fall on Vance because he's going to be seen as the MAGA hair in waiting. Yeah. So it is a risk for him by doing this, because if it is a total blowout for Republicans, you're going to see folks like a Senator Ted Cruz, you know, be even more bolder in saying we need a new direction in 2028. Mm-hmm. I think if it's a bad night for Vance, we are going to see plenty of Republicans publicly begin to agitate for running in 2028, which won't help him.
0: Along those lines, then, is there evidence that Republicans are reluctant to campaign with President Trump right now?
1: That's such a great question. So the thing is that when Trump comes to your state, Republicans will show up. The only like real notable person I think who doesn't show up is Senator Susan Collins, but that's because she's built a reputation as an independent Republican.
0: Thanks, Mabinti. Mabinti Qureshi, White House reporter at the Washington Examiner. This portion of the program is brought to you by Incogni. Authorities say a Kentucky officer ran the same two license plates 2,000 times. They belonged to the mother of his child. She had an order of protection against him. He didn't hack anything. He typed in a plate. Audit logs show a police chief ran 600 searches on two plates, his ex's and her teenage daughters. Here's what nobody says. A plate tells you what she drives. It doesn't tell you where she sleeps.

0: 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They can't harm you if they can't find you. 20 minutes after the hour on this morning, here's Nicole Murray.
1: And now, the three big things you need to know. Number one.
2: Tennessee officials were unable to put Krista Pike to death yesterday for a 1995 murder after administering two doses of a lethal drug. Journalist Tori Gessner from WKRN-TV, who witnessed the incident.
3: At one point at 7:34, she said, "My arm feels like it's about to burst open."
2: Officials say Pike is being treated at a local hospital, but have not released details regarding her condition.
1: Number two.
2: A Fly Dubai plane headed for Israel has made an emergency landing after the co-pilot, reportedly from Oman, stabbed the captain in the cockpit. Israeli Prime Minister Benjamin Netanyahu called it an attempt to crash the aircraft. This passenger described what happened.
4: Suddenly the aircraft was dropping very sharply, like massive turbulence. And we didn't understand why, because we didn't get any alerts.
2: Passengers and crews subdued the attacker, and the plane landed safely in Saudi Arabia.
1: Number three.
2: An employee has allegedly opened fire in an act of workplace violence in Virginia, killing two coworkers and wounding a third yesterday. Manassas Police Chief Doug Keene.
5: Unfortunately, two of the victims have lost their life. They passed away later this morning due to the wounds that they received. The third victim is at Fairfax Hospital in stable condition.
2: Officials added that the suspect, 37-year-old Marvin Grant, died from a self-inflicted gunshot wound. New York Governor Kathy Hochul announced that Cornell University has agreed to an independent investigation into the suspected gang rape at a fraternity house. A new lawsuit claims that seven members of the school's Chi Phi frat allegedly drugged and raped a female student in 2024. President Trump is defending using federal tax dollars to fund a series of television ads that promote his agenda, arguing they are for the country, not himself.
6: I'm not promoting, you have to understand, I'm not promoting a candidate. I'm not promoting myself because I'm not running for office. I'm promoting the country.
2: Ad Impact estimates that the government has spent $1.7 million on the ads so far. A new study says that 78% of Americans blame inflation for their debt and not their own personal spending.
0: Yeah, it's kind of pivoted.
2: Yeah.
0: It used to be like, you stop spending so much. And now I think a lot of folks are saying, hey, we have stopped spending.
2: And it's still not enough.
0: Now we're just struggling.
2: Having a budget is the worst.
0: 23 minutes now after the hour.
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11: 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I'm Lars Larson with a Northwest Reports commentary in a moment. 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So the attack went down on Wednesday, Middle East time. It involved an airline called Fly Dubai. The airline

0: airline flew from Dubai all the way to Tel Aviv, and it had been doing so for about 6 years, thanks to Donald Trump and the Abraham Accords that brought that kind of exchange in. Except one of the guys sitting up front apparently decided to try to stab his co-pilot to death. We'll find out more details, I'm sure, in the days and weeks ahead. But now we've got to figure out, in America, we've protected against people invading the cockpit. What happens when the danger is in the cockpit itself and you have to get in there to stop it, as they did on the Fly Dubai flight? For Northwest Reports, I'm Lars Larson.
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2: From the Seven Feathers Casino Studio, let's take a look at your KQEN weather forecast. Mostly sunny today with a high near 81. Tonight, mostly clear with a low around 55. Tomorrow, partly sunny with a high near 82. Saturday, mostly sunny with a high near 85. Sunday, sunny with a high near 90.
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3: Glad you're with us. The new job interview debate about a potential hire bringing along an iced coffee isn't really about the morning cup of Joe. Here's career expert Julie Bauke, known as Julie on the Job. Julie, recap what happened.
4: This recruiter, who's probably a young Gen Xer or older millennial, went on TikTok and was talking about a client or a person she sent on an interview that brought a big iced coffee with them, and how that was really a turnoff for the company. And people just went nuts. Sort of like, you know, I think it just hit a nerve. And some of the response was, well, the job market's hard enough. Why can't we bring our iced coffee? And so it sort of became this generational thing. And it reminded me, so when you go back to we, like boomers, boomer women, depending on the environment we worked in, we were expected to wear pantyhose, skirted suits, and heels. Then Gen X came along and said, nah. And they're the ones who really pushed for casual Friday, which then led to more business casual in the workplace. And so I think this is this generation's push to say, you know, we're frustrated because we can't find jobs. We're frustrated because we can't buy houses. And you want to take away this little pleasure. Well, I look at that and say, okay, cowboy, take a breath. Let's back up. You know, what I would tell my clients or anybody who asks me this question is, why would you add something to the mix that you don't have to?
3: Yeah, I'll try to play devil's advocate in some way. Could a young person say that, for lack of a better phrase, don't laugh at me, this is my emotional support coffee, you know, helping me deal with the pressures of today's world? I don't know.
4: Don't say that.
3: Okay,
4: no.
3: Strike that.
4: But I hear what you're saying. But I look at it as, why would you, if you're meeting at a co-working space, let's say, casually out with maybe someone who's your age, and you're just going to talk generally about what's going on, you know, in the job market or what's going on at your company, that's different. But when you walk into, this is a scheduled interview, we're getting together from 2 to 3 on Thursday, you should be nicely dressed. You should have all distractions, including keep your phone in the car unless you have heart surgery you're waiting to participate in. You don't need it. So I'm sorry, but if you say or imply anything that your coffee is your emotional support, why?
3: We're speaking with We're speaking with Julie Bauke, career strategist we know as Julie on the Job, and we're talking about the iced coffee debate for job interviews. As I say to some folks who ask me on occasion, you know, with regards to, say, tattoos or piercings and now iced coffee, like, just be patient, because eventually you'll be in charge and you'll make the rules. And if you decide iced coffee is cool on a job interview, then there you go. But in the meantime, you got to play by these rules.
4: You got to read the room.
3: Thanks, Julie. Julie Bauke, career strategist we know as Julie on the Job. 30 minutes now after the hour on This Morning, America's First News.

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2: Thanks for spending time with us. Welcome into Thursday, October 1. Gordon Deal with Nicole Murray. Some of our top stories and headlines. An investigation begins after Tennessee officials failed to execute a death row inmate. Passengers and crew forced to subdue a pilot after he stabbed his captain on a flight from United Arab Emirates to Israel. Hedge fund billionaire Ken Griffin donating $3 billion to Carnegie Mellon University for things like a

0: new campus in Miami. Yankees, White Sox, and Padres advance in baseball's playoffs. Steelers and Browns in football tonight. And the shelter dog who found a home after a coffee shop encounter in New York City. That story in about 20 minutes. This portion of the program is brought to you by Incogni. They can scam you or spam you if they can't find you. Rely on Incogni to remove your info from databases used by scammers. Incogni.com/Gordon to get 60% off. New data says stop worrying about a job apocalypse. The technology is creating new roles rather than wiping out all white-collar work. Analysis from Megan Lenhart, senior economics reporter at Barron's. Megan, what are we learning?
1: So this is obviously an ongoing debate that we've been having around how much AI is going to impact life as we know it, and of course our jobs and the labor market. There is a sort of strain and something that we've seen from a lot of different, really highly respected experts saying that they very much fear that the AI will take our jobs, that we'll have an unemployment rate at 10% or, you know, some such notion in the coming years because of all of these technological advances. And it's a convincing and compelling story for sure. But right now, all of the research and the data that we have at hand is showing us that really the advances that we're seeing from AI and its related technologies is actually following a lot of the historical trends that we see in technological evolutions. And that is a net benefit for society writ large, but also for the labor market. This was something that McKinsey reported on Tuesday as well. They found that AI and automation, you know, combined will actually produce somewhere in the neighborhood of 41 million new jobs by the end of the decade. This comes with a bit of disruption, let's put it that way. There will be obviously jobs that are impacted by these technologies. There's going to be people that are displaced. In fact, actually, McKinsey did find that about 11 million Americans will probably need to find new occupations. But that is, you know, kind of consistent with what we've seen in previous technological evolutions, as I said.
0: Why would we have gotten this wrong then?
1: I do think that it is one of those situations where whenever you have a new technology, and this goes back to, I think, even, you know, the Industrial Revolution, when you had, sewing machines and the advent of, you know, looms and things like that coming into the fabric industry, you have a lot of people who worry that these newest and latest and greatest are going to take their job because machines can do it better, faster, etc. So I think that this is one of those narratives that has been around for a long time. But unfortunately, or fortunately, we have enough data at this point to show that most of the time, technology improves the standard of living. And that obviously, you know, helps rise all boats and all of that good stuff. So I think that that's really where the contrast and juxtaposition is coming in.
0: We're speaking with Megan Lenhart, senior economics reporter at Barron's. The story is called "The AI Jobpocalypse Isn't Happening." Here's what the data actually shows. You gave an interesting anecdote regarding the field of radiology and AI. Explain that.
1: So radiology is an interesting one. Healthcare, generally speaking, has been on a bit of an upturn of late. We've talked a lot about that when it comes to the labor conditions and job growth. And a lot of that is coming from the aging population needing more healthcare needs. But it is interesting because it feels like when we were talking about AI, you know, particularly in the earlier days, it was a concern for radiologists that potentially, you know, AI could read the, you know, radiology scans and be able to, you know, replace all these radiologists. And in fact, actually, Children's National in Washington, D.C. has actually been working on programs with AI and, you know, the equipment to reduce the size of MRIs. And so they've actually come up with a portable MRI machine. And, you know, that is, you know, something that you can kind of plug into the wall and is a lot smaller than, you know, your traditional machines that obviously take up an entire room. This is great for things like rural hospitals and, you know, third world countries where, you know, this could really be a huge game changer in terms of, you know, certainly scanning and hopefully diagnosing, you know, issues earlier in the process. But, you know, the big

0: big problem with this new technology is that the scans themselves, because the magnets are so much lower in power, the scans are not as clear. And so they've actually been writing AI agents and algorithms to sort of read these scans. You would think that that would actually, really cause panic for radiologists, but in fact, the data is showing that the field of radiology is actually booming, and it's actually been growing faster than both the national average as well as the healthcare average.
1: Thanks, Megan. Megan Linhart, Senior Economics Reporter at Barron's. 20 minutes now in front of the hour on This Morning, America's First News. Coming up next, busted by your mother for drunk driving in Florida.
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1: Thanks for spending time with us. Welcome into Friday Eve. It is time now for the mic drop with this morning's Mike Gavin.
11: Good morning. We have a couple stories of vehicular hijinks to talk about today, both coincidentally involving folks from Florida. We actually started Massachusetts for this one, where somehow a Florida man is in hot water after crashing his car into the ocean. Police in Falmouth say criminal charges are expected against this guy after an SUV was found partially submerged at a beach during last weekend's nor'easter. Now, no one was inside the black Mazda CX-5 when police arrived Sunday morning, but it was heavily damaged in the front. Investigators believe the driver went through a stop sign at a nearby intersection, then crashed through a guardrail that separates the sidewalk from the beach. While looking for the driver, police say they found evidence of an attempted break-in at the Falmouth Yacht Club. And the 23-year-old, who was found in a nearby hotel, has now become the prime suspect.
1: Wow.

0: Yeah, I mean, I guess if you're going to do something like this, commit some sort of crime like this during a nor'easter when nobody else is around, I guess it's probably the best time to do it.
1: Yeah.
0: If I'm guessing.
1: Yeah. He was busy, though. There's a lot going on here.
0: Yeah. Well, right. I mean, you know, obviously, I guess, yeah, I don't know exactly what happened. So they said it was an attempted break-in.
1: Yeah.
0: So it doesn't seem like he was successful. And then I guess, you know, hurriedly maybe tried to drive away during the storm. Sunday morning was pretty heavy with the storm.
1: Yeah.
0: And, you know, maybe lost control and wound up in the ocean. That's what it sounds like happened to me.
1: Lost control and wound up in the ocean.
0: You know, you do, Gordon.
1: That's quite a night.
0: On a Sunday morning in Massachusetts.
1: Is it dumb to ask kind of what you're after if you are breaking into the Falmouth Yacht Club?
0: Are you after
1: a yacht? Are you trying to take a yacht?
0: I don't know about the yacht, but I mean, maybe inside, maybe there's a banquet hall with some, you know, maybe expensive, ornamental stuff or silverware. I don't know. I'm trying to think what they could have in there.
1: Maybe the 23-year-old will reveal this during questioning by authorities.
0: Perhaps.
1: And we'll learn that.
0: Yes. And to the Sunshine State we go, where a man there was arrested for drunk driving live on YouTube after his mother called police about videos he had posted saying he appeared intoxicated. The 37-year-old was arrested in Vero Beach back in August. According to the police report posted by lawandcrime.com, his mother asked officers to check on him after seeing the YouTube videos. An officer later spotted a silver Chevy Tahoe making an illegal U-turn. The officer followed it to a gas station where the driver did get out and identify himself. But that's not where it ends. Officers said the man was swaying, had red glassy eyes, and smelled strongly of alcohol. Asked whether he'd been drinking, he replied, "I only had a few shots." Then on the way to jail, he allegedly said he had been taking shots all day long.
1: Oh.
0: So he changed his story, Gordon.
1: Oh.
0: He went from just a few shots, which I guess he thought was okay,
1: yeah,
0: to, you know, look, I've been drinking all day. So, all day long.
1: And so I think the first phrase, "I only had a few shots," was a reference to last hour.
0: Yeah.
1: Oh, yeah. Only in the last 5 minutes I've had a few shots.
0: Right.
1: Yeah,
0: right.
1: Calm down.
0: I mean, I can only remember taking a few shots, but, you know, there were probably a few more before that.
1: Why is everybody making a big deal about my red glassy eyes and the smell of alcohol? I only had a few shots.
0: I mean, look, you know.
1: Last hour.
0: That's how we roll on a, you know, Tuesday in Vero Beach.
1: Jeez. Thank you, Mike. 13 minutes now in front of the hour. On This Morning, America's First News.
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5: AI. The United States is racing China for this technology. It's to transform our economy. Well, we're in the lead, about 9 to 12 months in the lead. The question is whether we keep that lead. And at the same time, figuring out how to keep a technology this powerful from becoming a threat itself. And that can't be answered by a November poll. That's a debate that will outlive this election and this presidency. But when he hands off the Oval Office, you can be sure we will still be leading the world on artificial intelligence, or as he calls it, superintelligence. These aren't 6-week problems, more like 60-year issues. And the president appears determined not to hand them to somebody else, Democrat or Republican, because this isn't just a midterm plan. It's not a re-election plan. It's an American plan. men.
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5: Thanks for being with us. Charitable giving is falling as we wrestle with cost of living challenges. A new study by a nonprofit called Kiva finds more than 4 out of 5 Americans said at least one cost of living pressure has prevented them from donating or donating more over the past 6 months. However, despite the financial strains, people are still giving, with 77% of U.S. adults surveyed donating money in some way in the past 6 months. Kiva, which offers loans through crowdfunding campaigns, says overall people are giving less, with total contributions reported by respondents falling from 80% to 64%. In the last half year. Betty Lynn Fisher at USA Today.
6: The CEO of Kiva had said that, you know, in the last 20 years, this is what he sees. Every time there's an economic downturn, there are people that kind of take a beat and take a look at their finances, but they always still come back and do come to donate.
5: Nearly 72% said smaller recurring contributions of $25 or less feel far more sustainable right now than writing large one-off checks. 8 minutes in front of the hour on This Morning. Once again, here's Nicole Murray.
7: And now, the three big things you need to know. Number one.
8: Death row inmate Krista Pike remains hospitalized this morning after her botched execution in Tennessee. Journalist Tori Gessner from WKRN-TV, who witnessed the event.
9: The curtains close at first at 7:46, and she was clearly still alive. She was clearly still breathing and snoring. We could audibly hear that.
8: The 50-year-old would have been the first woman executed in Tennessee in more than 200 years.
7: Number two.
8: Defense Secretary Pete Hegseth said in a speech yesterday that the Pentagon is eliminating roughly 20% of the nation's generals and admirals.
10: Americans want to serve when they are led by strong patriots, not by weak weirdos.
8: Hegseth also lashed out at transgender troops, criticized diversity initiatives, and criticized the news media.
7: Number three.
8: UK Prime Minister Andy Burnham said on BBC that the British government believes Iran played a part in the incident over the weekend at an England airbase that is used by the US to strike Iran.
11: There is indeed a strong indication that Iran played a part. Mm. This remains, though, a complex and very serious police investigation, so I can't say any more at this stage.
8: Five men in their mid-20s were arrested on Sunday near the base on suspicion of preparing a terrorist act. The Department of Justice has accused 10 people who are not U.S. citizens of voter fraud offenses in Minnesota. Attorney General Todd Blanche.
12: Charges include illegally voting in the general elections of 2022, 2024, and the midterm, the primary elections of August of this year, of August 2026. The defendants that have been charged include foreign nationals from Brazil, Ghana, and Liberia.
8: And finally, episode 90 of When the Mic is Off is live. We asked, is it bad to bring an iced coffee into a job interview? Joy H. says to have coffee beforehand. Cheryl Z. says only have coffee if it is offered.
5: I'd spill it.
8: Spill it during the interview?
5: First of all, I wouldn't bring it, but I'd spill it. I'd show up in a white dress shirt, and I'd have some sort of brown coffee stain for sure after the opening 10 minutes.
8: All right. Well, don't wear white then. People have been having coffee in meetings for centuries. I don't get why this is such a big deal.
5: Not job interviews, though. Not job interviews. Leave the coffee at home, Nicole. 6 minutes in front of the hour.
13: The
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4: I'm Nicole Murray with Your Money Now. President Trump's gathering of the world's most powerful tech companies did not include one notable company, Apple. Altimeter Capital CEO Brad Gerstner called Apple's absence a nothing burger. CNBC reports that social media buzzed with conjecture that Apple was not invited because the company is behind on AI. Mattel CEO Yanan Kreese is set to take on the position of co-CEO of Paramount and Warner Brothers Discovery. CNBC reports that he will serve alongside current CEO and chairman of Paramount, David Ellison. Yesterday, Mattel announced Kreese was departing the company after 8 years in the top job. Micron reported better than expected quarterly results as the memory maker continues to benefit from soaring demand for AI infrastructure. Revenue almost quadrupled in the fiscal fourth quarter from roughly $11.3 billion a year earlier. Its stock is up more than 500% in the past year. Futures have risen. That's Your Money Now.
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8: Thanks for being with us. New York City psychiatrist really just wanted coffee when he entered a Starbucks on a recent morning. But when Steve Rubel saw a dog sitting in a backpack on a man's shoulders, he decided he wanted something else. There was an instant connection with the dog. The Washington Post says Rubel locked eyes with the dog and petted her head while the dog licked Rubel's face. The 66-year-old says he literally gave his heart away to the dog immediately. The man carrying the one-year-old pup named Missy was Brian Reesberg, who takes out shelter dogs and carries them around in his backpack to help them get adopted. He says he's taken out more than 60 of them, and many have been adopted, but none this quickly. He shared the moment on social media. Rubel, who said he has not owned a dog in about 14 years, took Missy home 3 days after the Starbucks encounter. That'll do it for this hour. For Nicole Murray and Mike Gavin, I'm Gordon Deal. Thanks for listening to This Morning, America's First News.

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1: Most airline passengers who check their luggage when your bags arrive at your destination, many of you take the bag tags off and throw them out at the airport. 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

0: A slight drop in first-time claims last week, down to 197,000. Tomorrow we'll get the monthly report detailing September's hiring and the new unemployment rate. On Wall Street, stock futures are rising. I'm Dave Anthony. This is Fox News.
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2: 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These headlines, October 1st marks 11 years since the 2025 shooting at Umpqua Community College claimed nine lives. Roseburg School Superintendent Jared Corden recommending that Fir Grove Elementary School be closed at the end of the current school year. Congressman Cliff Vince introducing the Public Access to HHS Health Data Act. Roseburg Parks and Recreation with I Spy Fall in Roseburg Parks beginning today. Covering coastal Douglas County, staff from the city of Reedsport are warning of bear sightings in that community. And the YMCA with a family STEAM event on Saturday. On Inside Douglas County at 12:30, it is Congressman Cliff Vince will be joining us. Turning sunny, about 80 today. 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
4: A botched execution. Good morning, I'm Gordon Deal, along with Nicole Murray, on this Thursday, October 1st. Glad you could join us. Here's what's up this hour.
5: Tennessee officials are trying to figure out how a death row inmate is still alive after two lethal injections.
4: Passengers and crew members on a flight from Dubai to Tel Aviv may have helped prevent a deadly terrorist attack.
5: Defense Secretary Pete Hegseth says the Pentagon wants a new military base and is asking states to submit proposals.
4: And how to start budgeting for the holidays if you're looking for electronics.
6: You really should start looking at what some of these deals might be, really starting to eye what that budget is, because some of the tech might exceed your budget, and that's okay, but let's look at some of the deals now, and then let's also consider some refurbished tech that can maybe squeeze into your budget a little bit easier.
4: Dacia Milden at CNET says wait until Black Friday for TVs, but buy the laptop now if you find it on sale. A disaster in Tennessee as officials failed to execute a death row inmate after injecting her with a lethal drug. They were unable to put Krista Pike to death yesterday after administering two doses of a lethal drug. Her attorneys say the 50-year-old Pike was alive and loudly snoring after the attempted lethal injection and was being treated at a hospital. The Department of Correction did not immediately say whether they would attempt another execution or when. She had been scheduled for execution at 10 a.m. for the killing she committed at the age of 18. Journalists who witnessed the attempted execution described complaints from Pike about pain, as well as her kicking her feet enough to knock off her gurney sheets. Tori Gessner from WKRN Television.
7: At one point at 7:34, she said, "My arm feels like it's about to burst open."
4: Pike and her boyfriend were convicted of the fatal stabbing and beating of 19-year-old Colleen Slemmer, their classmate at a job training facility in Knoxville. A plane traveling from Dubai to Tel Aviv made a nerve-wracking emergency landing after the co-pilot, reportedly from Oman, stabbed the captain in the cockpit. Israeli Prime Minister Benjamin Netanyahu called it an attempt to crash the Fly Dubai aircraft. He described the events relayed by a passenger who said the flight was in a spin and began to dive during the attack. It's similar to what this passenger experienced.
8: Suddenly the aircraft was dropping very sharply, like massive turbulence, and we didn't understand why because we didn't get any alerts.
4: The injured captain, Smit Machar from India, managed to unlock the cockpit door, allowing a passenger and member of the crew to push inside and subdue the attacker. Two pilots on board for the return flight then were able to stabilize the plane and land it in Saudi Arabia. Israel's national security minister said a terrorist planned to crash a plane and murder the 180 Israelis on it. The incident comes as the Middle East remains on edge amid the Iran war and high tensions over Israel's conduct in the Gaza Strip. Defense Secretary Pete Hegseth says the Pentagon is eliminating roughly one in five generals and admirals through firings or position cuts. Hegseth gave that update in a speech called the State of the Force Address. a rare military address to military officers and enlisted service members at the Marine Corps base in Quantico,

0: Virginia. It marks the latest move by Hegseth to change the structure of the military, especially at the top.
1: Americans want to serve when they are led by strong patriots, not by weak weirdos.
0: Hegseth additionally said the military is looking to build a new U.S. military base, inviting states to send in pitches. He also announced the creation of the Autonomous Warfare Command, described as a new four-star combatant command with service-like authorities built to scale autonomous and robotic capabilities across the joint force in the fastest peacetime shift in modern military history. Hey, be sure to check out a podcast of today's program, which has stories you won't hear this hour. On the podcast today, why AI isn't creating a job apocalypse, and the Florida man turned in by his mother for drunk driving. The podcast is available on Apple, Google, Spotify, or wherever you get your podcasts. 11 minutes now after the hour.
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14: Now, more than ever, where you get your news matters. 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
0: Thanks for spending time with us. Welcome into Thursday. A new Wall Street Journal survey shows broad bipartisan support among Americans for government-imposed price caps and other market interventions. Insights from reporter and editor Aaron Zitner. Aaron, what's this so-called horseshoe party?
15: The horseshoe party is a concept that's gaining some currency. And what it posits is that there's a place in politics where the populist democratic ideological fringe on the left part of America.

0: largely out of the mainstream, at least of the thinking in the pre-Trump era. Things that neither party would accept are becoming popular. And a lot of these ideas have to do with affordability and having the government get active and intervene in the markets, set price caps on drugs, on credit card rates, on child care costs even, and be more active in helping people with affordability in a way that the parties really didn't buy into in past years.
1: Boy, does that reflect how we feel currently, I guess, with seemingly everything feeling more expensive?
0: Absolutely. I mean, this seems very much driven by two things. One, people feeling bad about the economy and feeling that, as they used to say, the rent is too damn high, costs are too high is one. And second, I think it also suggests a loss of faith in the political center and the two parties and government to speak to these needs. We've been puzzling at the Wall Street Journal for, you know, really since the end of the COVID era over the fact that by traditional measures, the economy's good. Stock market keeps setting record highs. Inflation isn't where the Fed wants it to be, but it's not the 9% of the COVID era. It's a little high, but it's not outrageous. Unemployment is, you know, the employment rate's in good shape. So by those metrics, things are good, and yet people just feel lousy, and economic sentiment is horrible. And what we see here is they're asking for government to get more active, to help, even if it means intervening in the markets and telling companies what to do.
1: Wow. We're speaking with Aaron Zitner, editor and reporter at The Wall Street Journal. The story is called Americans Want Populist Policies That Defy Traditional Political Labels. What's the chance, though, of, say, government action on something like health care or taxes or prescription drugs or child care?
0: Well, what's so interesting is, you know, we're starting to see some left-right agreement. So the idea of putting a 10% cap on credit card interest rates, that's an idea in Congress that's backed both by Bernie Sanders, you know, the progressive icon, and Senator Josh Hawley, a conservative senator out of Missouri. The idea of telling large institutional investors and private equity and hedge funds that they can't go into neighborhoods and just buy up all the houses, which some people were concerned about. That idea is very popular, and that actually passed Congress recently. So we had, by large margins, well, it was attached to a bigger bill that passed by large margins. So some of these things are getting left-right agreement. Raising taxes on the wealthy to shore up the finances of the Social Security system. There you have a Republican, Bernie Marino of Ohio, and Elizabeth Warren of Massachusetts, a liberal and a conservative, both supporting that. So not all this stuff is passing, but the fact that voters feel so bad about the economy seems to be pushing the two parties a bit more together. And I would say it's pushing Republicans to kind of move more into the Democratic comfort zone, since a lot of these are kind of more ideas that Democrats have been more comfortable with.
1: Yeah. There is a measure here of socialism.
0: Well, that's one of the, I'm glad you mentioned that, because look, we have a president who started a website that helps people buy pharmaceuticals and, you know, went out and negotiated drug prices. We have a president who's taking ownership stakes of, you know, the U.S. government owns a piece of Intel, owns a piece of lithium companies. One finding from this poll is that socialism and MAGA, liberal and conservative, those labels have limits in describing where the public is and what is conservative or liberal when we have a president who has the government taking actual ownership stakes in companies.
1: Thanks, Aaron. Aaron Zitner, reporter and editor at The Wall Street Journal. 20 minutes now after the hour on This Morning, America's First News. Here's Nicole Murray.
2: And now, the three big things you need to know. Number one.
3: Tennessee officials were unable to put Krista Pike to death yesterday for a 1995 murder after administering two doses of a lethal drug. Journalist Tori Gessner from WKRN-TV, who was there.

0: there.
1: I will say I've witnessed, I believe, 5 executions in Tennessee. Nothing about today was normal, typical at all.
0: Officials say Pike remains hospitalized. She would have been the first woman executed in Tennessee in more than 200 years.
2: Number 2.
0: A Fly Dubai plane headed for Israel has made an emergency landing after the co-pilot, reportedly from Oman, stabbed the captain in the cockpit. Israeli Prime Minister Benjamin Netanyahu called it an attempt to crash the aircraft.
3: An amazing act of heroism of the Indian pilot, of the people who helped him. They stopped a disaster that could have been global.
0: Passengers and crew subdued the attacker, and the plane landed safely in Saudi Arabia.
2: Number 3.
0: An employee has allegedly opened fire in an act of workplace violence in Virginia, killing 2 coworkers and wounding a 3rd yesterday. Manassas Police Chief Doug Keene revealed details about 37-year-old Marvin Grant.
4: The shooter in this case, Mr. Grant, was an employee of United Rentals. There was some kind of altercation this morning. He then pulled a pistol from his waistband and shot the 3 victims.
0: Grant died from a self-inflicted gunshot wound. Pennsylvania health officials have reported a 5th measles-associated death as the U.S. endures its worst year for the disease since 1991. The state's Department of Health said the person was unvaccinated. A helicopter carrying 5 people has crashed into the water off the coast of Catalina Island in California, killing 2 of those on board. Officials say 2 others were sent to the hospital, and authorities are searching for the 5th. Singapore has announced that it will pay for singles' first date if they use the government's matchmaking service. First Date launched this week.
5: Oh.
0: Now, this is how you do it.
5: Yeah?
0: No, what? You seem doubtful of it.
5: Giving the government all your data.
0: They have it anyway. Who are we kidding?
5: It tracks you on your dates.
0: I'm just saying, there's a lot of people who go on a first date just to get someone to pay for their stuff. This takes that out of the equation.
5: 22 minutes now after the hour.
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0: Thanks for joining us. Welcome into Thursday as Prime Big Deals Day kicks off next Tuesday to meet early holiday shopping demand. Nearly 3 in 4 plan to purchase consumer tech products or services this season, but will they get their money's worth? Analysis from Daisha Milden, editor at CNET. Daisha, takeaways from your new survey.
1: Yeah, so there are a couple of really big takeaways this year, and the big thing is that holiday tech shoppers are planning to spend an average of $808 on consumer tech products and services. And when we look at last year's findings, that's $123 less than what people spent last year based on our findings then. And another thing that we got to point out here is that there are shopping frustrations that people are bracing themselves for, thinking about those misleading discounts and products selling out. But even more so, people are looking at shopping before November, so just in time for Amazon sale next week. We're gearing up for that. Walmart has another sale going on next week, too. So there's a lot to take away from holiday shopping. Big takeaway is now is the time to start looking at some of that new tech that you might be eyeing, especially if your budget's a little tighter than last year.
0: All right. You referenced this average $808 mm-hmm. that we plan to spend on technology products. Does that get us what we want?
1: Ooh, it depends. I'd say that this is a really good time when we start thinking about some of these sales coming up next week, really eyeing what it is that you want, making that plan now, whether it's that you want headphones or even looking at a video game console. It really depends on your budget and what you plan to buy. We have to think that the RAM shortage has really pushed prices higher when we think about phones, even thinking about laptops is another one. Tablets is another device to consider that's being impacted by that RAM shortage. So when we start seeing those higher prices, it'll make you kind of think that, especially with some of the newer devices, things are a bit expensive. Yeah. That being said, you really should start looking at what some of these deals might be, really starting to eye what that budget is, because some of the tech might exceed your budget, and that's okay, but let's look at some of the deals now, and then let's also consider some refurbished tech that can maybe squeeze into your budget a little bit easier. Those older models are also worth considering, so maybe not for the latest and greatest, depending on what you plan on buying. But if you're considering an older model or can find a really good deal, now could be the time to do that.
0: We're speaking with Daisha Milden, Senior Consumer Insights Editor at CNET, and we're talking about tech budgets falling amid rising costs for things like RAM, as you just mentioned. Our typical wish list items are what right now?
1: We're seeing that people are really looking into toys, of course, but kitchen items is another big one, 25%. And when we start trickling down into some of those bigger, well-known gadgets around the holidays, like headphones, people are still looking at those pretty closely. Phone accessories are falling right behind headphones, but we also see video games and wearables. Those are running about the same that people are interested in or planning on buying. So we're seeing that people are still interested in tech overall, with 73% of U.S. adults planning to purchase some sort of tech device or even tech service. So it's very clear that it's a big deal this year for sure.
0: There's Daisha Milden, Senior Consumer Insights Editor at CNET. 30 minutes now after the hour on This Morning, America's First News.

0: Good morning, Kyle Bailey, News Radio, 93.9 FM and 1240 KQEN. This is the Early Report. It is October 1st, marking 11 years since the 2025 shooting at Umpqua Community College that claimed nine lives. The victims were students Lucero Alcaraz, Quinn Cooper, Lucas Eibel, Jason Johnson, Serena Moore, Trevin Anspa, Rebecca Carnes, and Kim Dietz, along with instructor Lawrence Levine. And college president and CEO Dr. Rachel Pockrand said a short memorial and moment of silence will be held on the campus so families of those lost can have time to grieve in a peaceful way. Roseburg School Superintendent Jared Corden is recommending that Fairgrove Elementary School be closed at the end of the current school year. A document titled Aligning to Thrive was posted on the district website on Wednesday night. In it, Corden said after a decade of declining enrollment, the district is facing a growing mismatch between the number of students it serves and the elementary school system that was built to serve them. Corden said at the same time, aging facilities require increasing investment, operating costs continue to rise, and lower enrollment at some schools is making it more difficult to organize classroom and staffing in ways that best support students. The document said if the proposal is approved by the school board, Fairgrove students would remain at their current school for the rest of this school year, then transition to nearby schools starting in the 2027-28 school year. Proposed receiving schools include Eastwood, Hewcrest, and Fullerton Elementary Schools. Corden said, quote, this recommendation is not a judgment about Fairgrove, its students, staff, or families. Corden said, quote, Fairgrove is a strong school community that has served generations of Roseburg students. I recognize how difficult it is to consider closing a school that means so much to so many people. My responsibility is also to look at our elementary system as a whole and recommend what I believe will best position Roseburg schools to serve students now and in the future. Roseburg schools enrolled 5,221 students in September of this year, nearly 11% fewer than a decade ago. The district currently operates eight elementary schools with a combined functional capacity of 3,295 students. Those schools served approximately 2,434 students in the last school year, meaning the elementary system was operating at 74% of its combined functional capacity. The district said Fairgrove is currently operating at 54% capacity. The document said the superintendent estimates that consolidation could reduce annual general fund expenditures by approximately $1.3 million. 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The district document is posted with our story at 541radio.com.
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0: In sports, the Roseburg Indians won a third straight volleyball match as they swept the Crater Comets in a Southern Oregon Hybrid Conference matchup at Robertson Memorial Gymnasium last one night. The win made up for a three-set loss against Crater and Central Point earlier in the season. Sunny, about 80 today, 55 now at News Radio, 93.9 FM and 1240.
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4: Thanks for spending time with us. Welcome into Thursday, October 1st. Gordon Deal with Nicole Murray. Some of our top stories and headlines. An investigation begins after Tennessee officials failed to execute a death row inmate. She somehow survived two lethal injections. Passengers and crew forced to subdue a pilot after he stabbed his captain on a flight from Dubai to Tel Aviv. Researchers say AI agents tried to hack a government site in Canada. Brent crude at $100 a barrel this morning. Yankees, White Sox, and Padres win their wild card playoff series. Steelers and Browns in Thursday Night Football. And Dolly Parton's free book program now expanding following her death. We'll have that story in about 20 minutes. A communications expert says the White House's restrictions

0: Restrictions on media access could prompt journalists to rethink a familiar approach to political coverage. We're joined now by Dana Young, communication and political science professor at the University of Delaware. Dana, your initial reaction to the temporary ban on CNN, MS Now, and Politico?
1: Well, at first, I think that my thought was the same as other folks, which was that maybe this is just a toothless threat because, you know, Trump, for 10 years, we've heard Trump complain about media coverage and talk about fake news and not letting folks in. What I don't think that we anticipated was that these journalists would get to the White House and literally have their credentials revoked right there, kind of bringing us back to what happened to Jim Acosta years back. I certainly also didn't anticipate that there'd be solidarity between the media outlets, as they then would say, you know what, if you're going to keep out CNN, you're keeping us out too, and we're not going to get the video feed that you need to cover your events.
0: Do you think that this gives journalists in any way an opportunity to rethink how they cover the White House in general?
1: This is where I see this could be an unexpected opportunity. Access journalism, which is the term that we use to describe the kind of journalism where reporters have direct access to political figures, there's, of course, a need for that. There needs to be some kind of public record so that we can hold people accountable. However, I don't know that access journalism needs to drive the news cycle because there's certain costs associated with it, right? Sometimes the best journalism is the journalism that comes about in the newsroom through investigative reporting and through drilling down through files, through, you know, paper trails, through other kinds of sources. You know, there's two side effects of the sort of obsession with access journalism as I see it. One is that, unfortunately, as much as our leaders, we want to be able to trust them, but they're not always in the business of truth seeking. Right? Our leaders are often in the business of persuasion. And so they're not always giving the most empirically accurate information. We saw this back in the early 2000s when the White House correspondents were really complicit in advancing a lie, a falsehood about weapons of mass destruction in Iraq. Right? Unfortunately, people who are in positions of power sometimes advance their own interests. So that's one possible problem. The other problem, though, as I see it, is that it's amplifying the spectacle of one, as I call it, under this administration, right? Where Trump is really the center of everything and he makes everything a story. But is that good for democracy? Because we know that stories need protagonists, main characters, but the main character in democracy is supposed to be the citizens. The people. And so perhaps as an opportunity to step back, maybe decenter Trump a little bit and recenter democratic institutions and citizens.
0: We're speaking with Dana Young, professor of communication and political science at the University of Delaware. So if a change were to be made here under the Trump administration, is this something that then would be carried forward to the next administration, be it Democrat or Republican? It's just not affecting Trump, for example.
1: Exactly. I mean, what I envision, what folks who are in my discipline envision, is really a kind of reporting that focuses democratic processes and institutions and says, hey, you know what? What are the things that citizens are experiencing? What are the rights and privileges that we need to have? For example, access to information, transparency, accountability. And what are the ways in which our leaders might be adversely affecting those things rather than this is the thing that our leader said today?
0: We're speaking with Dana Young, professor of communication and political science at the University of Delaware. I guess to your point, to a certain extent, the next time news is broken at a White House press briefing will be the first time news was broken at a White House press briefing.
1: Yeah.
0: Right? I mean, it's really used for announcements and reaction and stuff, right? It's not in-depth newsroom digging that you referenced.
1: Exactly. And, you know, the part of the concern here is with this sort of spectacle of one is that we are in this moment of consolidation of power in the executive branch, right? That's not just a Trump thing. That has been going on, I would say, for the last 20 years with increased power, especially since 9/11. There's been more power concentrated in the executive branch. And under this administration, we see very little, if any, you know, acts of Congress, lots of executive orders. And so if the press is also, in addition to those sort of background phenomena happening, if the press is also laser focused on the actions of this one man, What does that do to citizens' impressions of what government is and how it works?

0: works.
1: Thanks, Dana. Dana Young, communication and political science professor at the University of Delaware. 20 minutes now in front of the hour on This Morning, America's First News. Coming up next, road signs designed to make you smile.
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1: Glad you could be with us. Welcome into Friday Eve. It is time now for the mic drop with This Morning's Mike Gavin.
15: Good morning. Well, believe it or not, we've got a couple of stories about road signs to talk about today. Let's start in New Jersey, where a prominent banner in one town has people laughing for its obvious misspelling. There's a large banner hanging from a railroad bridge in Roselle, thanking people for visiting the borough of 22,000 people located 20 miles outside of New York City. Problem is, someone added an extra V to visiting, so now it says, thanks for visiting. As is customary in these situations, you only had one job type situation. Social media commenters wondered whose job this was, how many people probably had to review and sign off on this sign. Others blamed the local school system, Gen Z, and of course AI. Still others were more practical, saying a big Sharpie or some electrical tape could fix the issue.
1: Mm.
15: Just climb on up there.
1: Yeah, I was thinking about the kind of the chain of command here. See if the writer, the person who came up with the phrase.
15: Yes.
1: Right. The designer, I guess, of the artwork on it. Then you've got the printing company that does the banner, that
15: yes.
1: makes the banner
15: right.
1: with all the ink on it and such. And then, I don't know, some final editor?
15: I mean, when it's nobody? Hanging, someone who's hanging it up, right?
1: And
15: I mean,
1: then,
15: a couple guys on a crew have to hang it up and nobody notices it. Yeah. Lots of folks.
1: Wow, that's just a lot of...

0: mislooking.
1: Yeah,
0: I don't know.
2: Yeah,
0: I don't know what to call it.
2: I mean, that's what you even hope. I mean, what most likely is the situation these days between technology and sort of a shrinking of staff
0: yeah.
2: is that it might have just been one person who didn't see the misspelling, sent it off electronically to a company that sort of had it printed out almost electronically without the,
0: yeah.
2: you know, without sort
0: yeah,
2: of supervision, and then they just put the banner up and weren't paying attention.
0: I'm going to go with it was like a copy and paste.
2: Yeah.
0: That was overdone here somehow.
2: Yes. And with all the signs we're forced to read, while we're out and about, thankfully, some of them are put there just to make us smile. The Puberty Instagram account put together a compilation of some of those. There's one sign which appeared to be from the UK, which reads, "No crime between the hours of 8 a.m. and 6 p.m. Another sign reads, "Do not cross this field unless you can do it in 9 seconds because the bull can do it in 10. One could keep you busy for a little while. It says, "Push to open. If that does not work, pull. If both do not work, try the actual entrance around the corner." Here's one for the commuters. A sign at a train station in Vancouver reads, "Stay off the tracks. They are only for trains. If you can read this, you are not a train." And finally, a life lesson for all of us posted on a sign outside of a business. If at first you don't succeed, then skydiving is not for you.
0: Wow.
2: Yeah.
0: Right. Is that right where you sign your waiver?
2: Right.
0: As you're
2: right.
0: about to go up in the plane?
2: Yeah. Yeah. Yeah. Yeah, exactly. How lucky do you feel today?
0: Don't sue us.
2: Yeah.
0: You know, if you fail at skydiving is one of those type things.
2: Most likely. I like the one with the no crime between the
0: yeah.
2: hours of 8 and 6. Nighttime, have at it.
0: Yeah.
2: It's like the purge, basically,
0: yeah.
2: from 6 to 8.
0: Yeah. 6:01. Watch out. All hell breaks loose at this UK park, right?
2: Yes.
0: Thanks, Mike. 13 minutes in front of the hour. On This Morning, America's First News.
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2: Thanks for joining us. Charitable giving is taking a hit as we wrestle with cost of living challenges. A new study by a nonprofit called Kiva finds more than 4 out of 5 Americans said at least one cost of living pressure has prevented them from donating or donating more over the past 6 months. However, despite the financial strains, people are still giving, with 77% of U.S. adults surveyed donating money in some way over that period. Kiva, which offers loans through crowdfunding campaigns, says overall people are giving less, with total contributions reported by respondents falling from 80 to 64%. In the last 6 months, Betty Lynn Fisher at USA Today.
3: The CEO of Kiva had said that, you know, in the last 20 years, this is what he sees. Every time there's an economic downturn, there are people that kind of take a beat and take a look at their finances, but they always still come back and do come to donate.
2: Nearly 72% said smaller recurring contributions of $25 or less feel far more sustainable right now than writing large one-off checks. 8 minutes now in front of the hour on This Morning. Once again, here's Nicole Murray.
4: And now, the three big things you need to know. Number one.
5: Death row inmate Krista Pike remains hospitalized this morning after her botched execution in Tennessee. Journalist Tori Kesner from WKRN-TV, who witnessed the event.
6: 7:49, 3 minutes later, the curtains reopen. She's snoring very loudly at that point. And then they close again at 8:05, and they do not reopen. And we were escorted out.
5: The 50-year-old would have been the first woman executed in Tennessee in more than 200 years.
4: Number two.
5: Defense Secretary Pete Hegseth said in a speech yesterday that the Pentagon is eliminating roughly 20% of the nation's generals and admirals.
7: The ideological clowns are out. The patriotic cowboys are in, with testosterone testing on top.
5: Hegseth also lashed out at transgender troops, criticized diversity initiatives, and showed disapproval of the news media.
4: Number three.
5: UK Prime Minister Andy Burnham said on BBC that the British government believes Iran played a part in the incident over the weekend at an England airbase that is used by the US to strike Iran.
8: We have been waiting to confirm what we could say, but we can now confirm our belief that Iran played a part.
5: Five men in their mid-20s were arrested on Sunday near the base on suspicion of preparing a terrorist act. A Florida woman has been formally indicted for attempting to kill Rihanna. Officials say Ivana Ortiz fired a semi-automatic rifle at the singer's Beverly Crest home back in March. New York Governor Kathy Hochul announced that Cornell University has agreed to an independent investigation into the suspected gang rape at a fraternity house. A new lawsuit claims that 7 members of the school's Chi Phi frat allegedly drugged and raped a female student in 2024. The Senate has confirmed Keith Sonderling to lead the Department of Labor. The president nominated Sonderling to the post in June. Tinder has launched a new feature called Group Hangouts, which allows users to match with entire friend groups and organize group dates with up to 15 people.
2: A group date?
5: Yeah.
2: With 15 people?
5: Yeah.
2: How do you get to know your date?
5: You don't.
2: Why do we call it a date?
5: I mean, I guess it's just because everyone has social anxiety these days, so these dating apps are trying to find different ways to encourage people to still meet. I know you're looking at me like I'm crazy right now. I'm not saying I agree with it.
2: Okay. So you wouldn't go?
5: Probably not.
2: Okay. Thank you, Nicole. 6 minutes now in front of the hour.
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4: Thanks for being with us. A month after Dolly Parton's death, her free book program for young children is expanding. The program, which sends kids an age-appropriate book in the mail every month from birth until their fifth birthday, aims to make books more accessible and encourage families to read together. Last week, the Dollywood Foundation announced that Imagination Library would expand to reach 157,000 kids across London. Parton started the organization in 1995 in honor of her father, who couldn't read or write. Her idea was to bring books and a love of learning to children in her home county in eastern Tennessee. The Imagination Library has gifted more than 300 million free books. A rep with the Dollywood Foundation told the Washington Post that more expansions are in the works. That'll do it for this hour. For Nicole Murray and Mike Gavin, I'm Gordon Deal. 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

0: Goblin mode is like when you wake up at 2 a.m. and shuffle into the kitchen wearing nothing but a long t-shirt, and you make a weird snack. Have you ever done that? I think we all do. You know, when I do it, I'm just a Roman Catholic. I couldn't wait to use that line. I was like laughing at myself when I thought it up. I was like, I make myself crack up sometimes.
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2: Why did he attack his co-pilot and try to crash the plane? I'm Dave Anthony, Fox News. That is the big question.

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1: Partly sunny, gradually becoming sunny with a high near 80 today. Tonight, mostly clear around 54.
0: And today marks 11 years since the 2015 shooting at Umpqua Community College. Roseburg School Superintendent Jared Corden recommending that Fir Grove Elementary School be closed at the end of this year. And Umpqua National Forest with prescribed burns coming soon.
2: Coming up in sports, we're checking in with some of your high school sports scores from yesterday and schedules for today. 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
0: It is 7:07, 53 degrees. Good morning, Kyle Bailey, News Radio 93.9 FM and 1240 KQEN. This is the morning report. Today marks 11 years since the 2015 shooting at Umpqua Community College that claimed 9 lives. The victims were students Lucero Alcaraz, Quinn Cooper, Lucas Eibel, Jason Johnson, Serena Moore, Trevin Anspaugh, Rebecca Carnes, and Kim Dietz, along with instructor Lawrence Levine. College president and CEO Dr. Rachel Pockrant said a short memorial and moment of silence will be held on campus so that families of those lost can have some time to grieve in a peaceful way. Roseburg School Superintendent Jared Corden is recommending that Fir Grove Elementary School be closed at the end of the current school year. A document titled Aligning to Thrive was posted on the district website last night. In it, Corden said after a decade of declining enrollment, the district is facing a growing mismatch between the number of students it serves and the elementary school system that was built to serve them. Corden said at the same time, aging facilities require increasing investment, operating costs continue to rise, and lower enrollment at some schools is making it more difficult to organize classrooms and staffing in ways that best support students. The document said if the proposal is approved by the school board, Fir Grove students would remain at their current school for the rest of this school year, then transition to nearby schools starting in the 2027-2028 school year. Proposed receiving schools include Eastwood, Hughcrest, and Fullerton Elementary Schools. Corden said, quote, this recommendation is not a judgment about Fir Grove, its students, staff, or families. Corden said, quote, Fir Grove is a strong school community that has served generations of Roseburg students. I recognize how difficult it is to consider closing a school that means so much to so many people. My responsibility is to also look at our elementary system as a whole and recommend what I believe will best position Roseburg schools to serve students now and in the future. Roseburg schools enrolled 5,221 students in September of this year, nearly 11% fewer than a decade ago. The district currently operates 8 elementary schools with a combined functional capacity of 3,295 students. Those schools served approximately 2,434 students in the last school year, meaning the elementary system was operating at 74% of its combined functional capacity. The district said Fir Grove is currently operating at 54% capacity. The document said the superintendent estimates the consolidation could reduce annual general fund expenditures by $1.3 million. 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

0: is seeking more information about the Aligning to Thrive proposal and plans a follow-up story. The district document is posted with our story at 541radio.com.
1: As fall hunting season gets underway, officials with the Douglas Forest Protective Association are asking hunters to know the restrictions before they go. DFPA Public Information Officer Rachel Pope said with dry fuels still present across the Douglas District, hunters and other forest users are reminded that fire season is still in effect and campfires are prohibited except at designated sites. Pope said a day of target practice can quickly result in a wildfire if proper precautions are not taken. Tracer ammunition and exploding targets are prohibited during fire season. Metal jacket ammunition, including ammunition with metal cores or jackets, as well as incendiary ammunition, can cause wildfires under the right conditions. Hunters are encouraged to carefully consider their shooting location and current fire conditions before practicing with firearms. Pope said the current restrictions, portable cooking stoves using liquefied bottled fuels, are permitted in clear areas free of flammable vegetation. Where these appliances are allowed, users must have one shovel, 1 gallon of water of one gallon of water of a 2.5 pound or larger ABC fire extinguisher. Motor vehicles, including motorcycles and all-terrain vehicles, are restricted to improved roads that are free of flammable vegetation except when being used for the cultivation or harvest of agricultural crops. Pope said smoking is prohibited in wildland areas except within vehicles or at designated location. Pope said DFPA's public use restrictions may not be the only restriction in effect where residents plan to hunt. Private landowners and public land management agencies may have additional restrictions or closures. Hunters should always check with the landowner or land management agency before entering the area they plan to visit. For complete fire season information, go to the link with the story at 541radio.com.
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2: On Monday, Congressman Cliff Bentz introduced the Public Access to HHS Health Data Act, House Resolution 10616. It's a bill that would require the Department of Health and Human Services to establish a centralized repository of all publicly available data. A release from Congressman Bent's office said, while the HHS maintains a large portfolio of publicly available information, it can be difficult and confusing to navigate. HHS currently lists tens of thousands of distinct data sets across multiple websites. Congressman Bent said, quote, we all want to improve our healthcare system, and access to data is absolutely essential to these efforts. Congressman Bent said, quote, my Public Access to HHS Health Data Act will help all groups more quickly access the essential information. This act would require HHS to create and maintain a centralized website where all of HHS's publicly available information can be easily found and accessed. The release said the bill would also require HHS to report to Congress on the number and types of data sets made available, how frequently those data sets are updated, and barriers preventing additional data sets from being published.
0: 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Roseburg Parks and Recreation has I Spy Fall in Roseburg Parks beginning today. The city posted the free activities for kids ages 12 and under to decipher clues to a location that is in one of the parks. Once the location is figured out, participants are to go there and take a photo. All kids who submit a photo are entered into a drawing to win a gift basket that's filled with fall favorites, including free admission to Wildlife Safari's Jubilee. And that's Jubilee. Family should look for the first clue today. We've got a link with our story at 541radio.com.
1: Covering coastal Douglas County, staff with the City of Reedsport are warning of a bear sighting in that community. City Recorder Rhonda Bryan said a mother bear with two cubs was spotted in the Bowman Road area. Bryan said other sightings have been close to Lower Umpqua Hospital on Ranch Road and Ridgeway and other locations. Residents are asked to be bear-wise by securing garbage and keeping containers indoors until the day of collection, taking down bird feeders during active bear season, or hanging them well out of reach, and keeping pet food inside. Doors, windows,

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2: 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It will be held at the Food Bank Warehouse on the Jenny Bruce Nonprofit Campus. 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
1: 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At 8:30 this morning, you've been hearing about the Steve Green concert coming on Saturday night at the chapel. 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Second District Congressman Cliff Bentz will be joining us. Now that all of Congress is in recess through the midterms, we'll get his perspective on a number of things that have been going on in the Beltway, talk about his campaign and other topics as well. Congressman Bentz this afternoon at 12:30 on News Radio 93.9 FM and 1240 KQEN. This is the Morning Report.
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4: 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Well, last night we had some prep sports action going on. Not a lot on the schedule, but the Roseburg Indians out on the court for some volleyball action, and they win for a third straight time as they swept the Crater Comets in a Southern Oregon Conference hybrid matchup. That was held at Robertson Memorial Gymnasium on the campus of Roseburg High School. The win made up for a three-set loss against Crater in Central Point earlier in the season. Meanwhile, the South Umpqua Riddle soccer teams struggled against Marist yesterday. The boys lost 9-1 in Eugene, and the girls fell 13-0 on the road. Check out more scores from yesterday, and you can check out today's schedules online at 541radio.com. Well, in college sports here locally, the Umpqua Riverhawks women's soccer team had its streak of five straight games without a loss come to an end on Wednesday. The Chemeketa Storm scored in the closing minutes of a South Region game to beat the Riverhawks 3-2 in Salem. The teams traded goals throughout the contest. Maya Stone scored her 10th goal of the season in the first half to tie things up at one apiece. Mackenzie West knotted up the score in the second half with a goal in the 70th minute. But the Storm netted the game winner in the closing seconds as they score in the 89th minute for the one-goal lead. Up next, the UCC women will try to bounce back as they host the Lane Titans on Wednesday. That'll be coming up next week. Meanwhile, the Umpqua Riverhawks volleyball team also had a tough day in Salem. The UCC women battled with Chemeketa but came up short in a four-set loss to the Storm. It was the first win in league play for Chemeketa. Atiana Crosby led the Riverhawks with 14 kills and 16 digs. The UCC women will host Mount Hood coming up on Friday. Well, coming up tonight, we've got week four of the NFL season kicking off with an AFC North battle on Thursday Night Football. The Cleveland Browns and the Pittsburgh Steelers both have gotten out to a 2-1 start on the season. Maybe a bit of a surprise there for both.

0: both of those clubs. They'll meet tonight at 5:15, and we've got coverage starting this afternoon on The Score, 92.3 FM and 1490 AM, and that'll begin at 4:30 here today. Well, in baseball, the wild card round of the MLB playoffs almost complete, and not without plenty of drama. Jay Berman has more details.
1: The White Sox have won a postseason series for the first time in more than 20 years. They beat the Astros 7-3 to sweep. Chicago next faces Cleveland. The lone series going the distance, Phillies and Braves. Philadelphia even the series at a game apiece after huge home runs from Schwarber, Harper, and Bohm. 4-3 in 10 innings in favor of the Phils means Game 3 tonight for the right to advance. Yanks roughed up the Red Sox 9-2 to take the series. Max Fried dealt. Cody Bellinger hit a home run. Yanks will next face the Rays. And the Padres eliminated the Cubs 4-1 in Game 2. San Diego faces the Brewers in the divisional round. Jay Berman, Fox News.
0: Sadly for some baseball fans, the season came to an end yesterday. But we move on. All right, that'll do it for your sports here at 17 and 45 past each hour on the Morning Report. KQEN News Time is 7:22, and this sports report is brought to you by Allen Rental.
2: So, Patrick, what were you mumbling during the end of Joey's sportscast?
3: Oh, I thought he might be a little bummed out about the Cubs last night.
0: Yeah.
3: Go Padres.
0: Oh, no.
2: Oh, it's going to be a long day.
4: Okay, what the heck happened to summer? 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
2: 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Turning sunny in about 80 degrees today. Going to be clear and 54 tonight. Sunny, 81 tomorrow. Friday night clear, 53 the low. Here comes that Saturday, mid-80s expected, around 84, 85 degrees. Sunday, 90 degrees. I did not think I'd be saying that again.
3: I didn't think so either, but here we are.
2: Yeah, 85 on Monday, 83 on Tuesday.
3: Wow.
2: Bunch of next week looks to be in the 80s, at least the first part of the week. Right now at the Roseburg Regional Airport, our current temperature is
3: 54 degrees.
2: And KQEN News Time is 7:25. 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I've just got one. And a noted person here, Tom Nelson, celebrating a birthday today. I happen to know that he is celebrating it in Croatia.
3: Oh, wow.
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8: It's October 1st, and this is your Fox Deli Snapshot. Today is International Coffee Day. Started in 2014 to celebrate coffee as a beverage and raise awareness for the plight of coffee growers. A gunman opens fire on a concert crowd in Las Vegas in 2017, killing 58, wounding more than 800 others in the deadliest mass shooting in U.S. history at the time of the attack. in 18. 18-

0: 90. Congress creates Yosemite National Park. Environmental trailblazer John Muir and his colleagues campaigned for the congressional action, which was signed into law by President Benjamin Harrison. Roger Maris breaks Babe Ruth's single-season home run record, smacking his 61st home run in 1961. Born on this day in 1924, the 39th President of the United States, Jimmy Carter, in Plains, Georgia. He served in the White House from 1977 to 81. He was awarded the 2002 Nobel Peace Prize. I'm CJ Papa. That's your Fox Daily Snapshot.
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1: And here I am trying to solve problems with creating another. 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
7: I'm Nicole Murray with Your Money Now. Boeing's largest white-collar union will decide today whether its members accept a sweetened contract offer or move closer to a strike. A second rejection by the roughly 17,000 members of the Society of Professional Engineering Employees in Aerospace would clear the way for a walkout as soon as October 7th. Bank of America's Merrill Lynch unit will pay $39 million to settle a class action claiming it paid brokerage customers near zero interest rates instead of market rates on idle cash in their retirement accounts. The settlement requires approval by U.S. District Judge Valerie Caproni, averting a trial that had been scheduled for mid-October. The Senate has blocked legislation placing new restrictions on stock trading by members of Congress. It comes as Democrats refuse to provide enough votes to advance the measure toward passage, arguing that it falls short of a full ban. Stocks have dropped ahead of tomorrow's jobs report. The Dow is down by more than 200 points. That's Your Money Now.
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1: 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Turning sunny, about 80 this afternoon. Going to be clear, 54 tonight. On Friday, sunny, 81 degrees. Saturday, 84. 90 on Sunday. 85 Monday, 83 on Tuesday in the Umpqua Valley at the Roseburg Regional Airport.
5: 53 degrees.
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0: Fox News, I'm CJ Papa. The investigation underway into the pilot who tried to crash a fly-Dubai flight traveling from Saudi Arabia to Israel. Israeli Prime Minister Benjamin Netanyahu telling Fox and Friends,
10: it looks like he had been radicalized.
0: Adding,
10: it's too early to say whether he had any connections with Iran or with anyone else.
0: Heroes on the plane stepped in to subdue the co-pilot after he stabbed the other pilot mid-flight. The Tennessee Department of Corrections says it followed the state's execution protocol, but it did not.

0: result in the death of a convicted killer.
1: We don't know about her condition. Krista Pike was supposed to be killed, the first woman to be executed in Tennessee in more than 200 years.
0: That is Fox's Steve Harrigan reporting in Atlanta. Pike was 18 when she killed 19-year-old Colleen Slemmer more than 30 years ago. 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
2: 7:31, Kyle Bailey, Joey Kieran, Patrick Snyder, Greg Michaels, Douglas County's news team. This is the Morning Report. It is Thursday. Now, I was just getting back in here Tuesday. Mm-hmm. And so you were talking about coffee then, but we've got two things going on.
3: What's that?
2: Okay.
3: So we have a National Coffee Day and an International Coffee Day.
2: And they're 2 days apart.
3: Right. Yeah. It's the strangest thing ever. Why not have more holidays celebrating our favorite drink?
2: You would think, though, that way. I don't know. Joey, any comments?
4: Sorry, I was drinking my coffee.
2: after the Cubs game, I suppose we're fortunate that that's what you're drinking.
4: Yeah, that's a fair point. I'm at least happy that I live on the West Coast, that staying up until the final out to watch my team finish the season. Unfortunately, I wasn't, you know, up until midnight like Cubs fans back in the Midwest. So, it was kind of brutal for them all around. Their team got shelled, only scored one run in two games and is quickly out of the playoffs. And they had to stay up super late to watch all those games. So
2: the, from the other side, though, is you won't have to travel to Chicago.
4: Oh, I'll be probably heading that direction at some point this year, but not for baseball. Well, I mean, maybe not true. My wife keeps saying she's from Wisconsin, and she's a kind of a Brewers fan. She's not necessarily super into baseball, but and she keeps saying, you know, I got to go to a Cubs World Series game 10 years ago, and she keeps saying, well, what if the Brewers make it? Then maybe she wants to go, so... Maybe I have to take her to a World Series game if that happens as well.
2: Was that 10 years ago?
4: Yeah.
2: Wow.
4: I know.
2: I am feeling...
4: like time has flown by.
2: Older. You're older as well, though.
4: Yeah, that is how it works. Yeah. No, 10 years ago that the Cubs won the World Series, and also I got married that year. So, yeah.
2: It was
4: a big year for Joey Kieran.
2: I guess that's pretty good. All right, there's polar opposites there. There are country songs of teams losing and relationships ending. So, yeah.
4: well, the Cubs won, and my relationship is thriving. So there you go. Yeah, I guess, yeah, you're right. That is the opposite of a country song.
2: All right. So as we head towards, well, now it's the, this is the part, and maybe it was the trip to Mexico, and it's like, wait a minute, how did we get to October today? I feel like we barely got into September. Now, maybe it's because I've been, you know, prepping for this trip and had other things going and was staying busy. But, I was getting on my Gmail account for some of our bills. I was like, wait a second. Why is that due? That's not due till the end of the month. Yeah. Oh, boy. Little bill reminders coming in. It's like, didn't they just pay these? So apparently a month has gone by. That's just crazy. Now, we've got Blacktoberfest. That is coming on Saturday. They have got the perfect weather.
3: Yeah, they do. It's going to be really nice.
2: Again, I know when that began, I think I asked one of the organizers, really, October? And they pulled out the data, and, you know, the beginning of October tends to look really good. And it's like, this is better than some of August looked.
3: Yeah,
2: so great. Good weather out there for Blacktoberfest and other things as well. So get out there and enjoy that. And, Joey, who is Roseburg playing in football on Friday?
4: We've got Eagle Point coming in, and they will be here Friday night for a game at 7 o'clock over there. Sounds like I don't have the football schedule on a Friday night completely off the top of my head, but

0: But I was talking with Gloria Coleman with NR Today and talking about the schedule this week. And it does sound like there's a good couple of number of games that are going to be home games for local teams. So should be a good Friday night to get out and enjoy some high school football. It should be nice and comfortable temperatures. No rain is always appreciated. And yeah, should be a fun night for some high school football around the Umpqua Basin here coming up on Friday.
1: All right, 7:30. 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
2: We're not letting you go on vacation anymore.
1: Can I blame this on the Dayquil? I don't know. 7:36 at the morning report.
3: Bill O'Reilly here, and I'm warming up. 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On this Thursday, I'm thinking about the importance of living in the real world. You know, I get thousands of texts and emails from people all over the globe. Most of them are astute, but a lot of folks are not living in reality. They're good people. They are just ill-informed. I'm trying to pull as many people in as I can, because if you live in a false world, you're going to harm yourself and your family. Here's a very vivid example. China. The summit between President Trump and Xi was designed to forge a cordial relationship between the two superpowers. Well, I received tons of messages asking why the USA is doing this. China is our enemy. On and on. Do we want nuclear bombs going off all over the place? So we have to deal with China and how an administration handles a totalitarian regime is totally up to the president. Mr. Trump flatters Xi. To the people who want to confront the Chinese militarily, you simply can't. That is called living in the real world. Back in a moment. 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
1: 7:39, 54 degrees. 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This is the Morning Report. October 1st marks 11 years since the 2015 shooting at Umpqua Community College claimed 9 lives. The victims were students Lucero Alcaraz, Quinn Cooper, Lucas Eibel, Jason Johnson, Serena Moore, Trevin Onspa, Rebecca Carnes, and Kim Dietz, along with instructor Lawrence Levine. College President and CEO Dr. Rachel Pockrant said a short memorial and moment of silence will be held on campus so that families of those lost can have a time to grieve in a peaceful way. Roseburg School Superintendent Jared Corden is recommending that Fir Grove Elementary School be closed at the end of the current school year. A document titled The Lining to Thrive was posted on the district website Wednesday night. In it, Corden said after a decade of declining enrollment, the district is facing a growing mismatch between the number of students it serves and the elementary school system that was built to serve them. Corden said at the same time.

0: Time aging facilities require increasing investment. Operating costs continue to rise, and lower enrollment at some schools is making it more difficult to organize classrooms and staffing in ways that best support students. The document said if the proposal is approved by the school board, Fairgrove students would remain at their current school for the rest of this school year, then transition to nearby schools starting in the 2027-28 school year. Proposed receiving schools include Eastwood, Hillcrest, and Fullerton Elementary Schools. Gordon said, quote, "This recommendation is not a judgment about Fairgrove, its students, staff, or families." Gordon said, quote, "Fairgrove is a strong school community that has served generations of Roseburg students. I recognize how difficult it is to consider closing a school that means so much to so many people. My responsibility is also to look at our elementary system as a whole and recommend what I believe will best position Roseburg schools to serve students now and in the future." Roseburg schools enrolled 5,221 students in September of this year, nearly 11% fewer than a decade ago. The district currently operates 8 elementary schools with a combined functional capacity of 3,295 students. Those schools served approximately 2,434 students in the last school year, meaning the elementary system was operating at 74% of its combined functional capacity. The district said Fairgrove is currently operating at 54% capacity. The documents of the superintendent estimates the consolidation could reduce annual general fund expenditures by approximately $1.3 million. 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The district document is posted with our story at 541radio.com.
1: As fall hunting season gets underway, officials with the Douglas Forest Protective Association are asking hunters to know the restrictions before they go. DFPA Public Information Officer Rachel Pope said with dry fuel still present across the Douglas County District, hunters and other forest users are reminded that fire season is still in effect and campfires are prohibited except at designated sites. Pope said a day of target practice can quickly result in a wildfire if proper precautions are not taken. Tracer ammunition and exploding targets are prohibited during fire season. Metal jacketed ammunition, including ammunition with metal cores or jackets, as well as incendiary ammunition, can cause wildfires under the right conditions. Hunters are encouraged to carefully consider their shooting location and current fire conditions before practicing with firearms. Pope said under the current restrictions, portable cooking stoves using liquefied or bottled fuels are permitted in clear areas free of flammable vegetation. Where these appliances are allowed, users must also have one shovel and 1 gallon of water or a 2.5 pound or larger ABC fire extinguisher. Motor vehicles, including motorcycles and all-terrain vehicles, are restricted to improved roads that are free of flammable vegetation, except when being used for the cultivation of harvest or agricultural crops. Pope said smoking is prohibited in wildland areas except within vehicles or at designated locations. Pope said DFPA's public use restrictions may not be the only restrictions in effect where residents plan to hunt. Private landowners and public land management agencies may have additional restrictions or closures. Hunters should always check with the landowner or land management agency before entering the area they plan to visit. For complete fire season information, go to the link with the story at 541radio.com.
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1: From the Seven Feathers Casino Studios, taking a look at your sports headlines. Last night in high school sports, the Roseburg Indians won for a third straight match as they swept the Crater Comets in a Southern Oregon Conference hybrid matchup at Robertson Memorial Gymnasium there at RHS. That win made up for a three-set loss against Crater in Central Point earlier in the season. The South Umpqua Riddle soccer teams struggled against Marist yesterday. The boys lost 9-1 in Eugene, and the girls fell 13-0 on the road as well. Now, in matchups coming up today, we've got volleyball, we've got soccer, we've got cross country out on the course. It's the This Runs for Maynard out at Glide High School. The annual event will feature runners from Camas Valley, Dace Creek, Douglas, Glide, North Douglas, Oakland, Sutherland, and Yoncalla. That'll be going on later today. Now, in other matchups out on the volleyball court, South Umpqua is hosting Marshfield. Sutherland is on the road to Illinois Valley. Glide and Douglas squaring off today down in Winston. North Douglas hosting Reedsport. Oakland welcomes in Myrtle Point. Glendale is hosting Pacific. Camas Valley traveling to New Hope Christian. Yoncalla is on the road at Umpqua Valley Christian. Elkton hosting Powers and Days Creek at home against Riddle tonight. In other matchups, we've got soccer. You've got Douglas is on the road at Lost River for boys soccer today. The Sutherland boys are at Illinois Valley. The Umpqua Valley Christian boys hosting Rogue River. In girls soccer, Glide heads to Lost River Bonanza. Sutherland is on the road all the way to Lakeview. And Douglas hosting Cyuse Law. You can check out scores and schedules online at 541radio.com. Well, in college sports locally, the Umpqua Riverhawks women's soccer team had its streak of five straight games without a loss come to an end on Wednesday. The Chemeketa Storm scored in the closing minutes of a South Region game to beat the Riverhawks 3-2 in Salem. The teams traded goals throughout the contest. Maya Stone scored her 10th goal of the season in the first half to tie the score at 1-1. Mackenzie West knotted up the score in the second half with a goal in the 70th minute, but the Storm netted the game winner in the 89th minute, right before the final horn. Up next, the UCC women will host the Lane Titans on Wednesday next week. Well, the Umpqua Riverhawks volleyball team also had a tough day in Salem. UCC battled with Chemeketa, but came up short in a four-set loss to the Storm. It was the first win in league play for Chemeketa. Atiana Crosby led the Riverhawks with 14 kills and 16 digs. The UCC women will host Mount Hood on Friday. Well, coming up tonight, week four of the NFL season begins with an AFC North battle on Thursday Night Football. The Cleveland Browns and the Pittsburgh Steelers both have gotten out to 2-1 starts on the season. They'll meet tonight at 5:15. 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Finally, the wild card round of Major League Baseball's playoffs is almost complete. And it has not been without plenty of drama. Jay Berman has more.
2: The White Sox have won a postseason series for the first time in more than 20 years. They beat the Astros 7-3 to sweep. Chicago next faces Cleveland. The lone series going the distance, Phillies and Braves. Philadelphia even the series at a game apiece after huge home runs from Schwarber, Harper, and Bohm. 4-3 in 10 innings in favor of the Phils means Game 3 tonight for the right to advance. Yanks roughed up the Red Sox 9-2 to take the series. Max Fried dealt. Cody Bellinger hit a home run. Yanks will next face the Rays. And the Padres eliminated the Cubs 4-1 in Game 2. San Diego faces the Brewers in the divisional round. Jay Berman, Fox News.
1: And that does it for your sports at 17:45 past each hour on the Morning Report. 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

0: Dr. Lanson, Randall.
1: I was just running back across here working on some news editing. What was that, the last story? What did they say?
2: Oh, something about the Bears and Pittsburgh Steelers.
1: No, there was something else.
2: What was it?
0: You guys are all over the place.
1: Joey?
0: Well, one, it's the Browns and the Steelers tonight there, Patrick.
2: Oh, so, my bad.
0: Just so we get the teams right, so fans know what to tune in
2: for. Did I say the Bears?
0: Yeah. Wrong Chicago team that you guys want to rub the salt in the wound. Thank you very much.
2: Yep.
1: And somebody was eliminated? What?
0: Mm-hmm.
2: Who was eliminated?
0: Yeah. The Boston Red Sox got eliminated yesterday.
1: I don't think that's what was in that report.
0: It was, actually.
1: Oh, maybe it was earlier.
0: Yeah, yeah. Yeah, there was a few games.
1: What was
0: yesterday.
1: The other team?
0: Yeah. KQEN News Time is 7:52.
3: Hi, this is Dr. Caitlin Konacek with your dental health update. 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More than 80% of Americans are living with periodontal or gum disease, which often goes undiagnosed. This may be because the patient's teeth feel fine, so they avoid going to the dentist. 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And second, your oral health can provide doctors with warning signs for a range of diseases and conditions, including those in the heart. 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This has been Dr. Caitlin Konacek with your dental health update. 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
1: 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Turning sunny, about 80 today, clear and 54 tonight. Sunny, 81 tomorrow, mid-80s on Saturday, and 90.
0: Yeah.
1: On Sunday in the Umpqua Valley, and it's October. Go figure.
0: Wow.
1: Right now, let's double check here, because this time of the morning, things may have warmed up or not.
2: It is 54 degrees at the Roseburg Regional Airport.
1: By the way, earlier it looks like the leaf blower rolled through during our last news segment, but not at a time where we could stop and acknowledge him.
2: Yeah, we were knee-deep in the news.
1: In the news there. So the leaf blower, though, did make his appearance here in the morning report.
4: On the PNW Ag Network, I'm Glenn Vaughan. Well, if Mother Nature can slow down winter wheat growers preparing for 2027, she's going to try to find a way. After weeks of delayed planting due to dryness, growers nationwide are now reporting some pockets of slowdown due to wetness. Much of that, though, in the Midwest, states like Oklahoma and Nebraska. When it comes to those national planting numbers,
5: 27% of the intended winter wheat acreage planted by September 27th. That is still behind the five-year average of 34%, behind last year's 32%. We do see progress now for some planting taking place in all production states except Ohio.
4: USDA meteorologist Brad Rippey there. Now, when looking at Northwest plantings as of Sunday, September 27th, Washington reporting 67% of the crop in the ground, which is slightly ahead of the five-year average of 64%. In Oregon, 25% of the winter wheat crop has been planted, just ahead of the five-year average of 21%. Idaho is the only Northwest state right now behind its five-year average. As of Sunday, 35% of the crop had been planted in the Gem State, which is off the five-year average of 39%. USDA September Small Grains Summary was released Wednesday, and as Rod Bain explains, many categories in which a small winter wheat crop was expected were revised downward.
6: A 27% reduction in production estimates from the previous year. An 18% year-over-year lowering in winter wheat area harvested. At almost 21 million acres harvested, a record low. Winter wheat crop yield is forecasted down over 6 bushels from 2025. By variety, the most significant declines were noted for hard white winter wheat down 63% and hard red winter, a production reduction of 42% year over year.
4: Again, that was Rod Bain. This is the PNW Ag Network.
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6: 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Price check. Two massive convenience stores, that's 7-Eleven and Circle K, have been accused of overcharging their customers. The probe found that customers were being charged more at checkout for items that were being advertised at lower prices on shelves. A federal judge has now approved Paramount's settlement agreement with 12 states that sued over the company's takeover of Warner Brothers Discovery, allowing the companies to soon close their $81 billion mega merger. Paramount has signaled that it aims to close its Warner acquisition as soon as this month. Stocks of Indian auto companies fell this morning as September data revealed softening of sales after hitting record highs in August. Shares of Bajaj Auto declined over 8% after the company reported a 12% year-on-year drop in domestic sales. Shares of Japanese automaker Maruti Suzuki were also down over 2%. Stocks are currently mixed ahead of tomorrow's jobs report. That's Your Money Now.
3: 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Going to be clear, 54 tonight, sunny at 81 on Friday. Friday night, clear down to 53, 84 on Saturday, 90 degrees on Sunday, staying in the mid-80s through mid-next week in the Umpqua Valley. Right now,
7: 54 degrees.
3: And we are back next hour, another hour of local news and information. You've been hearing about the Steve Green concert coming up on Saturday at the Chapel. We're going to talk to Steve Green at 8:30. On the Morning Conversation. And later today, 2nd District Congressman Cliff Bentz will join us. All of Congress now in recess ahead of the midterms, so we'll get his thoughts about a variety of things. We've also got his opponent, the general election, booked in to be on next week as well as we talk to candidates around the region. Right now it is 8 o'clock.
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8: Is she conscious? What's her condition? I'm Dave Anthony, Fox News. We still don't know. The morning after a convicted killer survived an execution in Tennessee, getting two injections that were not lethal.
9: They went through two rounds, and she was still breathing at the end. It was very ragged. She lifted her head up and was looking around at one point.
8: Catherine Sweeney was a media witness and says Krista Pike also complained her arm hurt and was burning, and was last heard behind a closed curtain snoring loudly before being taken to a hospital.
10: Pike was convicted at age 18 of a brutal murder of a 19-year-old classmate. This is the second botched execution in Tennessee this year. The governor is demanding a full investigation, and for now, all executions suspended in Tennessee for the rest of the year.
8: Fox's Steve Harrigan. A search continues near the California coast for a missing patient on board a medevac helicopter flight.
11: It crashed shortly after takeoff, and from what we understand from last night, there were 4 people recovered from the air.

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2: 8:07, 54 degrees. 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This is the morning report. Today marks 11 years since the 2015 shooting at Umpqua Community College claimed 9 lives. The victims were students Lucero Alcaraz, Quinn Cooper, Lucas Eibel, Jason Johnson, Serena Moore, Trevin Anspaugh, Rebecca Carnes, and Kim Dietz, along with instructor Lawrence Levine. College President and CEO Dr. Rachel Pockrant said a short memorial and moment of silence will be held on campus so that families of those lost can have time to grieve in a peaceful way. Roseburg School Superintendent Jared Corden is recommending that Fir Grove Elementary School be closed at the end of the current school year. A document titled Aligning to Thrive was posted on the district website on Wednesday night. In it, Corden said after a decade of declining enrollment, the district is facing a growing mismatch between the number of students it serves and the elementary school system that was built to serve them. Corden said at the same time, aging facilities require increasing investment, operating costs continue to rise, and lower enrollment at some schools is making it more difficult to organize classrooms and staffing in ways that best support students. The document said if the proposal is approved by the school board, Fir Grove students would remain at their current school for the rest of this school year, then transition to nearby schools starting in the 2027-28 school year. Proposed receiving schools include Eastwood, Hughcrest, and Fullerton Elementary Schools. Corden said, quote, this recommendation is not a judgment about Fir Grove, its students, staff, or families. Corden said, quote, Fir Grove is a strong school community that has served generations of Roseburg students. I recognize how difficult it is to consider closing a school that means so much to so many people. My responsibility is also to look at our elementary system as a whole and recommend what I believe will best position Roseburg schools to serve students now and in the future. Roseburg schools enrolled 5,221 students in September of this year, nearly 11% fewer than a decade ago. The district currently operates 8 elementary schools with a combined functional capacity of 3,295 students. Those schools served approximately 2,434 students in the last school year, meaning the elementary system was operating at 74% of its combined functional capacity. The district said Fir Grove is currently operating at 54% capacity. The document said the superintendent estimates the consolidation could reduce annual general fund expenditures by approximately $1.3 million. 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Plans a follow-up story. The district document posted with our story at 541radio.com and KQEN News Time, 810.
3: On Monday, Congressman Cliff Bentz introduced the Public Access to HHS Health Data Act, House Resolution 10616. It's a bill that would require the Department of Health and Human Services to establish a centralized repository of all publicly available data. A release from Congressman Bentz's office said, while the HHS maintains a large portfolio of publicly available information, it can be difficult and confusing to navigate. HHS currently lists tens of thousands of distinct data sets across multiple websites. Congressman Bentz said, quote, we all want to improve our healthcare system, and access to data is absolutely essential to these efforts. Congressman Bentz said, quote, my Public Access to HHS Health Data Act will help all groups more quickly access the essential information.

0: This act would require HHS to create and maintain a centralized website where all of HHS's publicly available information can be easily found and accessed. The release said the bill would also require HHS to report to Congress on the number and types of data sets made available, how frequently those data sets are updated, and barriers preventing additional data sets from being published.
1: 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Roseburg Parks and Recreation has I Spy Fall in Roseburg Parks beginning today. A city foe said the free activities for kids ages 12 and under to decipher clues to a location that is in one of the parks. Once the location is figured out, participants are to go there and take a photo. All kids who submit a photo are entered into a drawing to win a gift basket that's filled with fall favorites, including free admission to Wildlife Safari's Zubilee. Families should look for the first clue today at a link we have with this story at 541radio.com.
2: Covering coastal Douglas County, staff with the City of Reedsport are warning of bear sightings in that community. City Recorder Rhonda Bryan said a mother bear with two cubs was spotted in the Bowman Road area. Bryan said other sightings have been close to Lower Umpqua Hospital on Ranch Road and Ridgeway and at other locations. Residents are asked to be bear-wise by securing garbage and keeping containers indoors until the day of collection. Taking down bird feeders during active bird season or hanging them well out of reach and keeping pet food inside. Doors, windows, and vehicles should be kept locked so bears do not smell food inside. For more information from the City of Reedsport, go to the city's website page.
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0: The Oregon Health Authority issued a public health advisory on Wednesday for unsafe levels of fecal bacteria in ocean waters at Sunset Bay State Park Beach in Coos County. An OHA release said unsafe levels of fecal bacteria can cause diarrhea, stomach cramps, skin rashes, upper respiratory infections, and other illnesses. Children, elderly, and those with a compromised immune system should use extra caution as they are more vulnerable to illness from waterborne bacteria. Visitors should avoid wading in nearby creeks, pools of water on the beach, or in discolored water, and stay clear of water runoff flowing into the ocean. Levels of fecal bacteria tend to be higher in these types of water sources. Unsafe levels of fecal bacteria in ocean waters can come from both shore and inland sources, including storm water runoff, sewer overflows, failing septic systems, and animal waste from livestock, pets, and wildlife. Even if there is no advisory in effect, officials say avoid swimming in the ocean within 48 hours after a rainstorm. Ocean waters will be retested after an advisory is issued. Once bacteria levels are at a safe level, OHA will notify the public that the advisory is lifted. While this advisory is in effect at Sunset Bay State Park Beach, state officials say other recreational activities like flying kites, picnicking, playing on the beach, and walking are safe on this beach because they pose no health risk even during an advisory. For the most recent information on advisories, visit the Oregon Beach Monitoring Program. We've got a link with this story at 541radio.com, or you can call 971-673-0482.
1: 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U.S. Senators Jeff Merkley of Oregon and Republican John Curtis of Utah, members of the Senate Environment and Public Works Committee, have announced that the U.S. Senate has unanimously passed the Wildfire Emissions Prevention Act. A release of the legislation would streamline states' use of prescribed fires to prevent wildfire emissions, protect ecosystems and wildlife habitats, and make American forests and communities safer, healthier, and cleaner. Merkley said, quote, as climate chaos fuels longer, hotter, and more dangerous wildfire seasons, our communities need to have all the necessary resources to mitigate wildfire threats. Prescribed fire and cultural burning on the landscape are one such tool by reducing hazardous fuels. Legislation now moves to the U.S. House.
2: Troopers with the Oregon State Police responded to a sedan versus bear collision early Wednesday morning. An OSP report said just after 1:50 a.m., the accident was called in the southbound lanes of Interstate 5 just north of Canyonville. A sedan collided with a bear that was attempting to cross the roadway. The vehicle sustained heavy front-end damage, but the driver was able to pull onto the right-hand shoulder before the engine died. The bear was

0: 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It's 8:16 from the Seven Feathers Casino Studio, Douglas County's news team, the morning report. 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You've been hearing the ads for Christian artist Steve Green in concert at the Chapel on Saturday night. He'll join us live for the morning conversation at 8:30. Inside Douglas County at 12:30. Second District Congressman Cliff Bentz will join us. All of Congress now in recess ahead of the midterms, so we'll talk about what's been going on in Congress lately, some of the focuses he has on legislation going on now and looking towards the end of the year and into the next session if he is reelected. So Congressman Bentz with us this afternoon at 12:30. We've got his opponent coming on next week in one of the segments for Inside Douglas County. It is News Radio 93.9 FM and 1240 KQEN, and this is a morning report.
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2: From the Seven Feathers Casino Studios, taking a look at your sports headlines. Last night in high school sports, the Roseburg Indians won for a third straight match as they swept the Crater Comets on in a Southern Oregon Conference hybrid matchup at Robertson Memorial Gymnasium. The win made up for a three-set loss against Crater in Central Point earlier in the season. Also yesterday, the South Umpqua Riddle soccer teams in action, but they struggled against Marist. The boys lost 9-1 in Eugene. The girls, also on the road, fell 13-0. Well, coming up today, we've got volleyball, soccer, and some cross country going on. Out on the course, This Runs for Maynard is happening out at Glide High School. It's the annual tradition out there. Camas Valley, Days Creek, Douglas, Glide, North Douglas, Oakland, Sutherland, and Yoncalla will all have runners that will be taking part in that race out at Glide High School today. Also going on in volleyball today, South Umpqua hosting Marshfield. Sutherland travels to Illinois Valley. We've got Glide and Douglas squaring off in a Douglas County battle in Winston. North Douglas hosting Reedsport. That's another county matchup there. Oakland is hosting Myrtle Point. Glendale welcomes in Pacific. Camas Valley travels to New Hope Christian. Umpqua Valley Christian squares off with Yoncalla today. And then you've got Elkton at home against Powers. And it's a South County battle between Riddle and Days Creek. On the soccer pitch today, the Douglas boys head to Lost River Bonanza. Sutherland is headed to Illinois Valley, and Umpqua Valley Christian hosting Rogue River. In girls soccer, Glide is at Lost River Bonanza. Sutherland on the road for the long road trip to Lakeview, and Douglas is hosting Cy Uslaw. Check out more details on the scores and schedules for local high school sports online at 541radio.com. Well, the Umpqua Riverhawks women's soccer team had its streak of five straight games without a loss come to an end yesterday. The Chemeketa Storm scored in the closing minutes of a South Region game to beat the Riverhawks 3-2 in Salem. The teams traded goals throughout the contest. Maya Stone scored her 10th goal of the season in the first half to tie the score at 1-1. Mackenzie West knotted up the score again in the second half with a goal to make it 2-2 in the 70th minute. But the Storm netted the game winner in the 89th minute just before the final whistle. Up next, the UCC women will host the Lane Titans coming up Wednesday next week. The Umpqua Riverhawks volleyball team also had a tough day in Salem yesterday. UCC battled with Chemeketa but came up just short in a four-set loss to the Storm. It was the first win in league play for Chemeketa. Atiana Crosby led the Riverhawks with 14 kills and 16 digs. The UCC Riverhawks women's volleyball team will host Mount Hood for their next match on Friday. Well, coming up tonight, we've got week 4 of the NFL season kicking off with an AFC

0: AFC North battle on Thursday Night Football. The Cleveland Browns and Pittsburgh Steelers have both gotten out to a 2-1 start on the season. They'll meet tonight at 5:15. Tune in for coverage starting at 4:30 on The Score, 92.3 FM and 1490 AM. And finally, the wild card round of the Major League Baseball playoffs almost complete, and there's been plenty of drama with more. Here's Jay Berman.
1: The White Sox have won a postseason series for the first time in more than 20 years. They beat the Astros 7-3 to sweep. Chicago next faces Cleveland. The lone series going the distance, Phillies and Braves. Philadelphia even the series at a game apiece after huge home runs from Schwarber, Harper, and Bohm. 4-3 in 10 innings in favor of the Phils means Game 3 tonight for the right to advance. Yanks roughed up the Red Sox 9-2 to take the series. Max Fried dealt. Cody Bellinger hit a home run. Yanks will next face the Rays. And the Padres eliminated the Cubs 4-1 in Game 2. San Diego faces the Brewers in the divisional round. Jay Berman, Fox News.
0: And that does it for your sports at 17 and 45 past each hour on the Morning Report. KQEN News Time is 8:22.
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5: 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Gradually becoming sunny, about 80 today, clear and 54 tonight, sunny 81 on Friday, clear Friday night down to 53, Saturday sunny 84 degrees, Sunday 90 in the Umpqua Valley, staying in the mid-80s early next week. Currently at the Roseburg Regional Airport,
6: it is 54 degrees.
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7: So here we are 25 years after 9/11/2001, and we're wondering, how do you protect our airlines against the kind of attack that appears to have happened in the skies over Saudi Arabia? I'm Lars Larson with a Northwest Reports commentary in a moment. You've stood by my show, now you can carry it with you. The official Lars Larson Show Challenge Coin. 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So the attack went down on Wednesday, Middle East time. It

0: involved an airline called Fly Dubai. The airline flew from Dubai all the way to Tel Aviv, and had been doing so for about 6 years, thanks to Donald Trump and the Abraham Accords that brought that kind of exchange in. Except one of the guys sitting up front apparently decided to try to stab his co-pilot to death. We'll find out more details, I'm sure, in the days and weeks ahead. But now we've got to figure out, in America, we've protected against people invading the cockpit. What happens when the danger is in the cockpit itself and you have to get in there to stop it, as they did on the Fly Dubai flight? For Northwest Reports, I'm Lars Larson.
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8: I'm Dan Loney with Your Money Now. Wall Street is moving lower thanks to the movement of bond yields. The Dow Industrial Average is down more than 300 points. The NASDAQ is off right around 100. Oil prices are also heading higher. West Texas crude is up 2% at $92 a barrel. As for those bond yields, they're on the rise once again. The 10-year Treasury hit a level not seen since April of 2002 at 5.327%. The 30-year yield rose to 5.678%, also the highest in 24 years. Paramount Skydance has reached a settlement with 12 states over antitrust concerns that will open the door to final approval of its merger with Warner Brothers. Under terms of the deal, the combined company must release at least 30 films a year in the first 2 years of the deal and 32 in years 3 through 5. It must also increase domestic production spending by at least $300 million a year and keep the company's studio lots open. Once again, the markets are moving lower, and that is Your Money Now.
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6: 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Turning sunny, about 80 in the Umpqua Valley this afternoon, clear in 54 tonight. 81 on Friday, mid-80s on Saturday in the Umpqua Valley, 54 degrees now at 8:30.
10: Fox News, I'm Angelo Bavaro. Officials investigating the co-pilot of a flight bound for Tel Aviv accused of stabbing the captain in a failed attempt to crash the plane.
11: We know that he underwent Islamist radical indoctrination. That appears to be something we're gathering.
10: Israeli Prime Minister Benjamin Netanyahu on Fox and Friends. Trey Yingst with more.
12: The injured pilot had the wherewithal to open the cockpit door. That's when the passengers jumped into action, making their way into the cockpit, subduing the pilot who was attempting to crash the jet.
10: Off-duty pilots on that flight were able to land that plane. A new AP poll on the economy.
13: Just 17% of U.S. adults approve of President Trump's handling of the economy overall, a new low.
10: That is Fox's Tanya J. Powers. 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
2: Well, you've been hearing about it in the last few days. National Christian musician Steve Green coming to the chapel this Saturday night in Roseburg. And he joins us this morning. Good morning, Steve. Thanks for being on.
3: Thanks. Good morning to you.
2: So, now you were nominated, or you have been nominated for Grammy Award 4 times. You've won 7 Dove Awards in the Christian music genre, also inducted into the Gospel Hall of Fame back in 2017, sold 3 million albums, and even bilingual with 7 Spanish CDs in the United States. But it seems like you've stayed pretty busy.
3: You know what? That makes me tired just listening to all that. But yeah, I'm so grateful that God has preserved me, and that this stage of life is a very rich one. And I have nothing but deep gratitude in the fact that I still get to travel and communicate the gospel through music is fantastic.
2: Now, it's interesting. I'm really familiar with your music, but I don't think I realized that you were bilingual and I put all these Spanish CDs out.
3: Yeah, so my history is my folks were missionaries in Argentina. So we left the States when I was 4 years old and then came back ultimately when I was 18 to enroll in college. So at one point, I spoke English with a very Spanish accent. And while English is my primary language now, I still use it every week. So it's been a gift.
2: Now, as well, and I tell me about this part, because I don't think I realized this. You were born in Portland.
3: Yes, I was. My father was in seminary, Western Seminary at the time. And let's see, I think he had 4 children while he was in Portland. The first one was born when he was in college in Santa Barbara, California, and the other 4 of us in Portland, Oregon.
2: So how long did you live in Portland?
3: Well, till I was 4, and that's when my folks decided that God was calling them to South America, and so we packed up and left, and of course, as a 4-year-old, I didn't know much about what was going on, but that was the length of my stay in Oregon.
2: That, well, and as a 4-year-old, you probably have very few memories of Portland.
3: You know, not really. I mean, that's where I learned to ride a bike. I remember I had a butterfly collection. I remember the Baptist church that my dad pastored there, Northeast Baptist in Portland. And I remember my neighbors. So, yeah, I don't know how all that works, but I do still have some good memories.
2: So as you got closer to adulthood, what led you to pursue music? Because I hear that you had a different idea originally.
3: I did. I was intent on becoming an attorney. And part of that, I have to confess, was a rebellion against, mission work. By the time I left Argentina, my heart was pretty hard. And I was trying to get as far away from what my parents had done. And I thought maybe an attorney might be as far as you can get. Apologies to all the attorneys listening. But when I got to college, the only thing I wanted to be involved in musically was a choir. And the choir required an audition. And then being part of the choir required also taking a class voice lesson. And it was there that the chairman of the music department kind of took me under his wing, and I didn't have much of a vision. I was a lost kid. I'd spent a lot of years in a boarding school. I didn't really know the gospel. I had picked up all the do's and don'ts and the moralism, but I just didn't know what it meant to be in Christ and united to him. And so this gentleman took me under his wing and gave me a vision when I didn't have one, and all of a sudden, you know, within just a few months, music became the direction of my life, and from there, it's just been God opening doors and

0: I'm doing something that I never anticipated.
1: Now, you're a number of years older than I am, but I'm curious why a choir in that era and not a rock and roll band?
0: Well, in high school, I was in the States for 2 years, freshman and sophomore year. And one of those years, I got to sing in a choir. And it was so different than the music that I had been a part of in South America. My folks, a ministry was mostly to indigenous people, and the music was, it was pretty rough. And so to be part of a choir and hear four-part harmony and hear those voices, I just had great memories of that in high school. So I wanted to be a part of that again in college.
1: So you've gone on, done a lot of different things with music, and I understand as well that you used that working with Billy Graham for some number of years.
0: We did, and that was interesting how that came about. But that my first event with the Graham Crusade was in, that would have been 86 in Washington, D.C., and from there, I, you know, did many here in the States and some even overseas.
1: Wow. So what's it like to have gotten to know Billy Graham?
0: Well, I wouldn't say I got to know him well. We met a few times, but it's really when you're a guest, he's kind of isolated a bit and meets with some of the people that he's invited. But I got to know Cliff Barrows, who was the sort of the master of ceremonies for the Crusades, and also George Beverly Shea, and then all of the support people as well. But it was fantastic. I mean, you know, the first time I was at that Crusade in 86, I wept most of that whole service because when I came back from South America right before my 18th birthday, it coincided with the Billy Graham Crusade in Phoenix. And so I went. I had been dating a girl previously in high school, and so we reconnected, and we just went to the Crusade every night, and I sat up in the nosebleed section, and I felt incredibly small. I felt like a lost kid from another country. No idea that music would ever be a part of my life. I just remember sitting there listening to this and watching all of the participants in the Crusade and feeling some kind of touch in my heart, but not just mostly feeling completely obscure. And the fact that a few years later, here I would be a guest and would be on the platform and would have been brought to God by His grace was just almost more than I could bear. I just wept at the thought that God chooses the most unlikely to do something in His kingdom so that we never have an ounce of boasting. We can never say we did any of it.
1: Now, you've gone through all these years of music, a longer list of releases that we have time to even talk about. Your age, we'll just say that it starts with an S and leave it at that. What, you know, I mean, we have to be, you know, polite here. What kind of schedule do you keep now doing music?
0: Well, I'm not doing, you know, COVID changed everything for everybody, and I actually thought that I would just stop. And in fact, I had a meeting with my brother, who has been with me for 40 plus years, doing all of the scheduling and the administrative work. And we've just been partners for all those years. And I met with him and his, you know, our wives together, and just said, I think it's time to stop. And then it wasn't a few months later that he called and said, well, there are some people calling and asking if you would come. And I said, well, I guess if I am in the King's service, I can be deployed at any moment. And so we continue the same way that we started. We never make cold calls. We don't beat the bushes. We don't advertise. We just pray and say, Lord, if there's something for us to do, then let us know. And so it's continued. So I think this year I have about 20 events, which is very manageable. And I have no idea about next year, and we'll see what happens.
1: All right. Well, you're going to be at the chapel on Saturday night, and tickets are available for that through theperfectoccasion.com for more information there. An option for dinner as well, or just going to the concert. And that'll be at the chapel on Saturday night. Award-winning

0: Christian music artist Steve Green. Out of time for now, but thanks for being on with us this morning.
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0: 8:42, 54 degrees. 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This is the Morning Report. Today marks 11 years since the 2015 shooting at Umpqua Community College claimed 9 lives. The victims were students Lucero Alcaraz, Quinn Cooper, Lucas Ibel, Jason Johnson, Serena Moore, Trevin Anspaugh, Rebecca Carnes, and Kim Dietz, along with instructor Lawrence Levine. College President and CEO Dr. Rachel Pockrant said a short memorial and moment of silence will be held on campus later today so families of those lost can have a time to grieve in a peaceful way. Roseburg School Superintendent Jared Corden is recommending that Fir Grove Elementary School be closed at the end of the current school year. A document titled Aligning to Thrive was posted on the district website on Wednesday night. In it, Corden said after a decade of declining enrollment, the district is facing a growing mismatch between the number of students it serves and the elementary school system that was built to serve them. Corden said at the same time, aging facilities require increasing investment, operating costs continue to rise, and lower enrollment at some schools is making it more difficult to organize classrooms and staffing in ways that best support students. The document said if the proposal is approved by the school board, Fir Grove students would remain at their current school for the rest of this school year, then transition to nearby schools starting next school year. Proposed receiving schools include Eastwood, Pewcrest, and Fullerton Elementary Schools. We've got a full story posted, and we plan to follow up as well with this at 541radio.com.
4: As fall hunting season gets underway, officials with the Douglas Forest Protective Association are asking hunters to know the restrictions before they go. DFPA Public Information Officer Rachel Pope said, with dry fuels still present across the Douglas District, hunters and other forest users are reminded that fire season is still in effect and campfires are prohibited except at designated sites. Pope said a day of target practice can quickly result in a wildfire if proper precautions are not taken. Tracer ammunition and exploding targets are prohibited during fire season. Metal jacketed ammunition, including ammunition with metal cores or jackets, as well as incendiary ammunition, can cause wildfires under the right conditions. Hunters are encouraged to carefully consider their shooting location and current fire conditions before practicing with firearms. Pope said under current restrictions, portable cooking stoves using liquefied or bottle fuels are permitted in clear areas free of flammable vegetation. Where these appliances are allowed, users must have 1 shovel and 1 gallon of water or a 2.5 pound or larger ABC fire extinguisher. Motor vehicles, including motorcycles and all-terrain vehicles, are restricted to improved roads that are free of flammable vegetation, except when being used for the cultivation or harvest of agricultural crops. Pope said smoking in prohibited wildland areas except within vehicles or at designated locations. Pope said DFPA's public use restrictions may not be the only restrictions in effect where residents plan to hunt. Private landowners and public land management agencies may have additional restrictions or closures. Hunters should always check with the landowner or land management agency before entering that area they plan to visit. For complete fire season information, visit the link with the story at 541radio.com.
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1: From the Seven Feathers Casino Studios, taking a look at your sports headlines. Last night in prep sports, the Roseburg Indians won for a third straight match as they swept the Crater Comets in a Southern Oregon Conference hybrid volleyball matchup over at Robertson Memorial Gymnasium. That win made up for a three-set loss against Crater in Central Point earlier in the season. Meanwhile, the South Umpqua Riddle soccer teams struggled against Marist yesterday. The boys lost 9-1 in Eugene. The girls were on the road as well. They fell 13-0. Coming up today, we've got some volleyball, soccer, and cross country going on. Camas Valley, Days Creek, Douglas, Glide, North Douglas, Oakland, Sutherland, and Yonkawa will all have runners competing in the This Runs for Maynard cross-country event going on out at Glide High School today. In soccer, you've got Douglas on the road against Lost River Bonanza in boys soccer. Sutherland is headed to Illinois Valley. Umpqua Valley Christian will host Rogue River. In girls soccer, Glide travels to Lost River Bonanza. Sutherland making the long road trip to Lakeview, and Douglas is hosting Cyuse Law. And then in volleyball today, you've got South Umpqua at home against Marshfield. Sutherland is on the road against Illinois Valley. Glide is traveling to Winston to take on the Douglas Trojans. North Douglas is hosting Reedsport. Oakland welcomes in Myrtle Point. Glendale at home against Pacific. Camas Valley on the road against New Hope Christian. Umpqua Valley Christian welcomes in Yonkawa. Elkton is hosting Powers. And Riddle and Days Creek will square off in a South County rivalry matchup. You can check out scores and schedules at 541radio.com. Well, the Umpqua Riverhawks women's soccer team had its streak of five straight games without a loss come to an end on Wednesday. The Chemeketa Storm scored in the closing minutes of a South Region game to beat the Riverhawks 3-2 in Salem. The teams traded goals throughout the contest. Maya Stone scored her 10th goal of the season in the first half to tie the score at 1-1. Mackenzie West knotted up the score in the second half with a goal in the 70th minute, but it was the Storm that would get the last laugh as they would hit the winner in the 89th minute just before the final whistle. Up next, the UCC women will host the Lane Titans on Wednesday next week. And the Umpqua Riverhawks volleyball team also had a tough day in Salem yesterday. UCC battled with Chemeketa, but came up short in a four-set loss to the Storm. It was the first win in league play for Chemeketa. Atiana Crosby led the Riverhawks with 14 kills and 16 digs. UCC will next host Mount Hood coming up on Friday. Tonight, we've got the start of week four in the NFL season as the AFC North will have a battle on Thursday Night Football. The Cleveland Browns and Pittsburgh Steelers both have gotten out to a 2-1 start on the season. They'll meet tonight at 5:15. Tune in for coverage starting at 4:30 on The Score, 92.3 FM and 1490 AM. And getting you caught up with the latest in the Major League Baseball playoffs is the wild card round almost done. There's been plenty of drama. And Jay Berman has more.
2: The White Sox have won a postseason series for the first time in more than 20 years. They beat the Astros 7-3 to sweep. Chicago next faces Cleveland. The lone series going the distance, Phillies and Braves. Philadelphia even the series at a game apiece after huge home runs from Schwarber, Harper, and Bohm. 4-3 in 10 innings in favor of the Phils means game three tonight for the right to advance. Yanks roughed up the Red Sox 9-2 to take the series. Max Fried dealt. Cody Bellinger hit a home run. Yanks will next face the Rays. And the Padres eliminated the Cubs 4-1 in game two. San Diego faces the Brewers in the divisional round. Jay Berman, Fox News.
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3: 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Turning sunny and about 80 in the Umpqua Valley today. Going to be clear, 54 tonight, 81 on Friday, 84 on Saturday, near 90 on Sunday. Staying in the low to mid 80s into next week. In the Umpqua Valley here in the month of October.
4: Wow, that's amazing.
3: Well, it'll be great for Blacktoberfest this weekend. And, you know, we tend to have this early October really good weather. Maybe I'll get a chance to look here before we wrap up this morning and see, because a lot of times we have this last set of good weather and then, mm-hmm. Boom.
4: Gets cold and rainy.
3: Yeah, they kind of lower the boom on us and it's all over from there. So, right now at the Roseburg Regional Airport,
4: it is 55 degrees.
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7: AI. The United States is racing China for this technology. It's to transform our economy. Well, we're in the lead, about 9 to 12 months in the lead. The question is whether we keep that lead. And at the same time, figuring out how to keep a technology this powerful from becoming a threat itself. And that can't be answered by a November poll. That's a debate that will outlive this election and this presidency. But when he hands off the Oval Office, you can be sure we will still be leading the world on artificial intelligence, or as he calls it, superintelligence. These aren't 6-week problems, more like 60-year issues. And the president appears determined not to hand them to somebody else, Democrat or Republican, because this isn't just a midterm plan. It's not a re-election plan. It's an American plan.
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1: I'm Dan Lody with Your Money Now. Amazon has signed a 20-year power purchase agreement with Constellation Energy. It's designed to support the expansion of Maryland's Calvert Cliffs nuclear facility. The deal will see more than $3 billion in infrastructure investment at the site. Amazon walked away recently from a deal to build adjacent to Calvert Cliffs due to community opposition. Walmart is adding light-up shelf labels to make shopping easier for its customers. The new Shop the Light feature will let customers find specific products on the Walmart app, go to the correct aisle, and then have labels flashed where it is located. Walmart also uses Pick the Light and Stock the Light to help its associates with digital orders and restocking. The markets are moving lower as bond yields and oil prices are moving higher once again. The Dow Industrial Average is down more than 200 points. The NASDAQ is off by right around 100 points. West Texas crude is up more than 2% at $92 a barrel. And that is Your Money Now.
2: If you want to keep up,
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4: The problem, Eddie, is they can fire you for any reason they want. They literally can wake up in the morning and say, you know what? I'm a little bored this morning. I'll tell you what I'm going to do. I'm going to fire Eddie for no reason. Yep, he can do that. Yeah, that's California. Yep, welcome.
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6: From the Seven Feathers Casino Studio, KQEN weather presentation of Neil Company Real Estate, turning sunny and about 80 degrees today. Looking at 81 tomorrow, 84 on Saturday, near 90 on Sunday in the Umpqua Valley. We just pulled the data for October. Wow, this is interesting. We are going to be, according to this, in the 80s through the middle of October.
7: Wow.
6: Then it goes from 82 to 62, and there's no coming back. And you've got some back into the 70s, 60s, and 50s, and overnight lows down as low as 42, 43. But, yeah, we're in the 80s for 2 weeks.
7: Wow, that's going to be
6: nice.
7: This is
6: going to be great. So enjoy it. Still be careful out there because it is fire season after all. A little quiet around here in terms of fires, but probably the folks at the Douglas Forest Protective Association happy to hear that when it is. So anyway, looks like we've got a kind of a, maybe this is what you classify as an Indian summer.
7: Something like that, you know.
6: All right, so enjoy. We'll be back at noon, presuming that you like good weather.
7: I like it.
6: Yeah, with local news and information, Congressman Cliff Bentz on Inside Douglas County at 12:30. And lots of other things going on as well. So keep your radio here throughout the day. 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That wraps up the morning report at 9 o'clock.
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8: A Trump crackdown goes to the U.S. Supreme Court. I'm Lisa Brady, Fox News. The justices will consider an immigration policy that denies bond hearings for immigrants and whether people living in the U.S. illegally should remain in detention while challenging deportation.
9: The case is brought by a Brazilian man who authorities say illegally entered the U.S. 2 decades ago and applied for asylum in 2016. An immigration judge determined detention was mandatory following his arrest in 2025. The Trump administration defends the policy and says it is legal, pointing to a provision of a 1996 immigration law.
8: Fox's Jared Halpern at the White House. The Trump administration is being sued over a deadly ICE confrontation.
10: The family of Renee Good is accusing the Trump administration of negligence and of civil rights violations, demanding a jury trial and damages. Good was part of a group of anti-ICE activists that tracked and blocked agents in January during Operation Metro Surge.
8: Fox's Jeff Benasso. The administration says the agent opened fire in self-defense. Good's family says she was not using her car in a threatening way. Still no word on the condition of convicted killer Krista Pike, hospitalized after an attempted execution in Tennessee last night when she was given 2 doses of what should have been a lethal injection. Success for SpaceX.
11: 3, 2, 1, ignition. And liftoff. Go Falcon, go Dragon, and go Crew 13.
8: The joint mission with NASA postponed by a faulty valve last

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8: Welcome back in, Clay and Buck. Appreciate all of you hanging out with us as we move closer and closer to the midterms. Buck, I was telling you that I'm beginning to feel like the Democrat wave has peaked. And the Republican spending is starting to really kind of push back the tide. We'll see how high it can go. I still think the House is going to be difficult, but I'm feeling better and better about remaining in control of the Senate. And given the fact that there will be a ton of vacancies on the Senate side, it is feels to me like something very good that we will be able to maintain control of the Senate if what I see these trend lines continue.
9: Yeah, I feel good about the Senate for Republicans. I've even seen some polling that is encouraging for Susan Collins, for example. So I think things are going to trend the right direction in some of the key Senate races. But I also think that, you know, the situation can change very rapidly, and we have to run through the tape, as they say, all the political cliches every election time. It's going to come down to turnout. You know, it's going to come down to who wants it more. Who puts more points on the board, Clay? That's who's going to win.

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5: Fox News, I'm CJ Papa. Two lawsuits stemming from Operation Metro Surge in Minneapolis.
6: Renee Good was part of a group of anti-ICE activists that tracked and blocked agents in January. Her killing, captured on video, shows an ICE officer opening fire after Good hit him with her car. Good's family says she wasn't using her car in a threatening way.
5: Fox's Jeff Benazzo. The Trump administration says the agent opened fire in self-defense. A search underway for a missing patient on board a medevac helicopter flight in the waters near Catalina Island off the coast of Los Angeles County.
7: From what we understand from last night, there were four people recovered from the aircraft.
5: U.S. Coast Guard L.A. Sector Commander Stacey Crissy, two of the four survived more than 80 million people in the way of some big storms today. 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
11: Welcome back into Clay and Buck. We're joined by our good friend Trish Regan. 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
12: Oh, it's good to see you too, Buck. Good to be here with both of you.
11: So I know you cover a lot of ground, and so we're going to ask you about a whole range of things, of course, from the news today. But I did want to start right in the center of your wheelhouse, if I could, with the economy, where Trump is, where the Republicans are on their messaging right now about cost of living, about cost of gas, employment, all that stuff. How are we doing and how is it being expressed? Do you have some comments, concerns, or corrections for how the GOP is pushing it all?
12: Yeah, I mean, look, we're doing okay, all right? And compared to where we were, Buck, we're doing more than okay because we were looking at nearly 10% inflation in a given month under Joe Biden. And so then everybody in the media was like, woohoo, when it went down to 6% and woohoo, when it was down to 5%. Problem is that's cumulative, right? So you're 10%, you're 6%, you're 5%. And so fast forward to today, and we're looking at, you know, decent inflation, you know, somewhere between 2.5% and 3%. We just got the PCE, the personal consumption expenditure index, in yesterday. That came in a lot lower than expected. And what it's showing is that, yeah, you know, energy is kind of not great, right? Energy prices are higher than they used to be. Gas prices are higher, but that hasn't caught up with the rest of the economy yet. And that's important because once it does, then you're really off to the races and it's really out of control. But I would just say, look, it's not great in part because everybody remembers what it was like when Donald Trump was there pre-2020.

0: Thanks so much for being here. Come back soon, all right? That was fun. We like hanging out.
1: I'd love to, anytime. And likewise on my program.
2: Yeah, this was awesome.
0: There we go.
2: I love the enthusiasm.
0: Yeah, she's amazing. Great to see you, Trish. Thank you.
1: Good to see you.
0: Look, you want a great night's sleep. 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
8: Welcome back in here to Clay and Buck. You know, Clay, we're talking about his botched execution in Tennessee. You know, there are, I think, five states that still have firing squad as an option. And I just think that that, in every sense, makes the most sense. It's the most efficient. It's definitely going to get the result that is sought in an execution. And we certainly can conduct it. It's not, you know, they have this problem now. It's pentobarbital, I think, is the substance they use in lethal injections. They can't find it because no one wants to make it. And there's all these other problems that come up with it. So I just, do you agree with me? I know this is a very, you know, we're not, I understand this is a very serious thing. We're not picking food off of a Chinese menu. But I think that if we're going to have the death penalty in this country, it should just be the first option. Should just be firing squad.
9: You get to pick, right? Is that the standard
8: I think
9: in most
8: you do.
9: States?
8: I
9: Didn't
8: think
9: a guy
8: do.
9: Pick the firing squad recently in South Carolina?
8: I mean, so again,
9: I feel like a guy in South Carolina recently picked the five.

0: firing squad, and people were surprised.
1: Because you put yourself in situations. Law enforcement, you could get shot in the line of duty. Military, you could get shot in a situation. I'm saying, no one's ever like, I'm taking a risk where I might end up in a gas chamber, really. That's not a thing.
0: Right.
1: So just to me, it strikes me that we're already living in a world where the possibility, where I just think it's the least barbaric. If you're going to think that all executions are barbaric, I think a firing squad's the least barbaric version of it.
0: Well, I just don't know what happens now. So they weren't able to do the scheduled execution. Then they took her to a hospital. Yeah. For those of you who don't know, Tennessee, you had a woman that was being executed, and they had issues with the drugs that they put in. And it didn't
1: this is a
0: her.
1: Huge win for the anti-death penalty crowd, by
0: Correct.
1: The way. Huge. Huge.
0: Correct.
1: I mean, I bet money is flowing into all the NGOs. And by the way, that's a legitimate. I don't disparage people that oppose the death penalty at all. The Catholic Church certainly opposes the death penalty. I'm a Catholic. But I'm just saying this is a huge win for the people point in the direction of those who are anti-death penalty. So that's also a part of the discussion, to be sure. 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
3: 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Becoming sunny with a high about 80 today. Mostly clear, 54 tonight. Friday sunny, high of 81. Friday night clear down to 53. Saturday sunny in the mid-80s. Sunday sunshine and near 90 degrees.
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5: Our bodies thrive on food and water. Our souls thrive on beauty. When Walt Disney released Snow White and the Seven Dwarfs in 1937, it broke all the rules of filmmaking at the time. The movie is a classic today, but back then, animated movies were made for children, not adults. Hollywood insiders didn't believe audiences would sit through a feature-length cartoon, nor would they be emotionally invested in what amounted to a bunch of drawings. Even worse, America was still in the grip of the Great Depression, so money for entertainment was tough to come by. And yet, audiences showed up in droves. Snow White became the highest-grossing animated movie of all time, a record it held for 55 years. Walt Disney understood something that movie moguls at the time didn't. People crave hope in the midst of crisis. Snow White didn't solve anyone's problems, but it rescued them all the same. Audiences were swept up in a world of color, music, and wonder at a time when real life seemed gray and uncertain. 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To sustain life, we need food and water. To make life worth living, we need beauty. 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
7: 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We just help. We give people the support they need, along with a real plan to become

0: a fraternity party 30 years ago. There was a girl who was there. You haven't seen her since, but she decides that you're a risk to abortion because you might be on the Supreme Court, and she says you raped her. How do you disprove that?
1: It's impossible.
0: How do you defend yourself against that?
1: That is what they did
0: to Brett Kavanaugh. By the way, it was even worse than that because he wasn't even at a fraternity party. I don't think she was even in the same house as him, but that's a separate issue.
1: Yes, but also this is why statutes of limitation exist. Sometimes, I know it's crazy, people before us were actually kind of smart in the way that they set up rules, and tearing them down willy-nilly because somebody's upset on social media is not the way to bring justice. By the way, we got a ton of people who still want to weigh in on the executions as well. A lot of good calls. I'm sure we're going to get.
0: Oh, good. Real quick, Clay, that book, The Faithful Executioner, a Vanderbilt University historian.
1: Oh, so, there you go.
0: I knew it was. I remembered it was Tennessee, but yeah, he was actually the guy. I'll give him a shout out because I enjoyed the book. Now, of course, I just made it disappear. I'll tell you later, but it's a good book.
1: It is kind of crazy, isn't it, that you would tip your executioner so that you would hope that he would be great at chopping your head off as quickly and without
0: Joel Harrington. Pain. Joel Harrington of Vanderbilt University, 2013 book. Anyway, there you go.
1: Joel Harrington. All right. Look, I've got a pick for you. Thursday Night Football. I am on, believe it or not, the Browns, who are hosting the Steelers tonight. And I'm also on the over. Both teams have been scoring a little bit more maybe than you would anticipate. This will be up in the tab with popular bets at hardrock.bet/clay. hardrock.bet/clay. And if you are right now in the state of Ohio where this game is going to be played, or if you're in Tennessee, Virginia, New Jersey, Michigan, Indiana, Illinois, Colorado, Arizona, and also the state of Florida, you can get $100 when you play $5. Again, I'm on the Browns, and I am on the over in tonight's game. And you can go play along with me. 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This is a fantastic company with great relationships all over the state of Florida, one of our nation's best states, if I might say so myself. 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

0: 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Pure Talk.
1: The Trump administration now facing two lawsuits over the killing of Renee Good by an ICE agent earlier this year.
2: The family of Renee Good is accusing the Trump administration of negligence and of civil rights violations, demanding a jury trial and damages. Good's family says she wasn't using her car in a threatening way, calling the shooting illegal. Her killing, captured on video, shows an ICE officer opening fire during Operation Metro Surge. The agent later treated at a hospital. The Trump administration has defended the action, saying the agent opened fire in self-defense. Jeff Manasso, Fox News.
1: Just getting reports that a former Dallas police officer, Amber Geiger, has been granted parole after serving 7 years of a 10-year sentence for the killing of a neighbor, Botham Jean, in 2018, mistaking him for an intruder in her own apartment. Rapper Rick Ross is under arrest.
3: Miami. The Playboy's paradise.
1: His debut single, Hustlin', was a hit 20 years ago, and he went on to become a 9-time Grammy nominee. But the longtime South Florida resident was arrested early today in Miami Beach, charged with battery in connection with a domestic violence allegation. His attorney says he's being wrongfully accused by an ex-girlfriend. A new snapshot of the labor market.
4: There's another encouraging report on the job market. New claims for unemployment benefits declined by 1,000 last week to 197,000. Economists were expecting a slight increase. Also, fewer people remained on benefits in the week ending September 19th. Continuing claims declined 11,000 to 1.7 million, the lowest level since April of 2023.
1: Fox's Jenny Cosola. The government's employment report for September is due out tomorrow. Stocks turning mixed. The Dow is still down right now, down 62 points, but the S&P and the NASDAQ are now in the green. I'm Lisa Brady. This is Fox News.
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6: 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These headlines, October 1st marks 11 years since the 2025 shooting at Umpqua Community College claimed nine lives. Roseburg School Superintendent Jared Corden recommending that Fir Grove Elementary School be closed at the end of the current school year. Congressman Cliff Finn's introducing the Public Access to HHS Health Data Act. Roseburg Parks and Recreation with I Spy Fall in Roseburg Parks beginning today. Covering coastal Douglas County, staff of the city of Reedsport are warning of bear sightings in that community, and the YMCA with a family STEAM event on Saturday. On Inside Douglas County at 12:30, it is Congressman Cliff Bentz will be joining us. Turning sunny, about 80 today. 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
5: Welcome back in, Clay and Buck. 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
5: 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Oh, man, sometimes the ideas here are unexpected, such as Peter in Petaluma, California. What you got for us, Peter?
7: Hey there. So you guys were talking earlier about the death penalty cases and all that. And my idea was that these death penalty, these executions, I should say, they should put them on pay-per-view. Instead of just having them where they're behind a curtain, put them on pay-per-view. Charge $20 a viewer. And then give the money to
5: Peter,
7: maybe the school.
5: Buck, I bet you have seen this. You remember the back in the day, the DVDs and the VCRs, Faces of Death?
6: Yeah, I do.
5: The dark, dark era. Peter, I appreciate the call. I don't know if that's a great idea. Daryl in Omaha, Nebraska.
6: We don't, just real quick, we don't want to do the thing, like, this isn't the French Revolution where the angry mob is, like, throwing, you know,
5: fruit,
6: refuse at the person on their way to the guillotine. Like, we're not barbarians. Go ahead.
5: Daryl in Omaha, Nebraska, you say you've witnessed two executions.
8: Well, yeah, actually, I think the pro-lethal injection factions are really anti-death penalty. There's the lack of drugs, the shelf life, the shipping across state lines, as you've discussed, finding the vein. And then we have problems like we did yesterday. The Good Wife actually had an episode on it. Years ago, I was in the press pool for two executions in the state of Virginia. And I can tell you that it is very clean and very quick. They hit them with two shocks. The first one put the person unconscious immediately. There was no dramatic thing of having them strapped to a gurney, none of that kind of stuff. The second one, a charge, they were already, as I say, unconscious. The second charge actually

0: actually then completed the death. And it was very swift. It was very clean, and there was no drama with it at all.
1: Thank you. What I'm squeamish about with the death penalty, Buck, is wrongful conviction.
2: That's always what.
1: This is the lawyer in me. We do have wrongful convictions. That makes me squeamish. When we know that they did it, I want to do it instantaneously and just be done with it.
2: You'd be surprised how much data a car transmits these days. A guy just trying to renew his auto insurance found out the hard way his insurance jumped more than 20%. 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
4: 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Becoming sunny with a high about 80 today. Mostly clear, 54 tonight. Friday sunny, high of 81. Friday night clear down to 53. Saturday sunny in the mid-80s. Sunday sunshine and near 90 degrees.
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6: I'm Dan Loney with Your Money Now. Nike reports quarterly earnings after the closing bell today. Meanwhile, sales of the Caitlin Clark signature shoe are moving fast. The Caitlin 1, retailing for $140, is nearly sold out less than 2 hours after its release. Now, it's not known how much inventory was available at the start, but it appears that only extra large sizes, above size 15, are left. And on resale websites, they're selling for over $200. Amazon has signed a 20-year power purchase agreement with Constellation Energy. It's designed to support the expansion of Maryland's Calvert Cliffs nuclear facility. The deal will see more than $3 billion in infrastructure investment at the site. Amazon walked away from a deal to build adjacent to Calvert Cliffs due to community opposition. Wall Street is higher across the board. The Dow Industrial Average is up slightly. The NASDAQ is up by 25 points. Oil prices are still higher. West Texas crude up 1% at $91 a barrel, and that's Your Money Now.
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8: 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In the midst of all its bad PR, Flock CEO Garrett Langley is running around claiming that Flock, and these are his exact words, has helped clear just over a million crimes in America. But is that really true? CBS investigated and couldn't seem to get a straight answer. When pressed, Flock's PR spokesman, Paris Lubel, will say only that Flock supported more than a million investigations. Supported is a long, long way from solving crimes. Bottom line, this is not the way to build back confidence, Flock. 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

0: what you wear to the office versus what you wear in the office. I think that's also,
1: I mean, like, I had a suit. A lot of lawyers keep suits, and we didn't have to wear suits, but you keep a suit in the event that you might get called in for a court proceeding or whatever else.
0: If you're in the Caribbean, you need a lawyer. Don't you want him to kind of look like he's, you know, Jimmy Buffett, Margaritaville?
1: I didn't think it was a big deal, but I'm just saying, sometimes you can be a knucklehead when you're 25 years old. Producer Allie just texted that she was doing an interview, and you said somebody walked in with an iced coffee, and everybody was like, what's going on?
0: This is really funny. All right, let's take some,
1: I do think this is interesting, Buck, because our argument is you're just too casual if you're bringing in, like, your own drink. So you can't make it through an interview without needing fluids. It's an interesting point I wouldn't have thought about, honestly. Did he get the job, Allie?
0: He did not. Oh. He did not.
1: Wow. Getting the guillotine here. Is it you or is it me?
0: It's you.
1: Me. Look, I want to tell you all about Sabre. They can make a tremendous difference for all of us who might need some non-lethal protection in the office and or at home, anywhere for that matter. Sabre has got some amazing products. They've been doing it for over 50 years. They have non-lethal self-protection devices, whether it is pepper spray. You also have mountain lion spray, bear spray, and they have the pepper projectile launcher, which is non-lethal as well. I was just seeing on Fox News, they were doing a big story about how bears are suddenly everywhere. 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
11: I know we're at an at-will state, but for making a comment, like, hey, your hair looks good. And then I got a call from HR saying, hey, you know what? You're under investigation. Do I have any recourse?
12: Were you fired?
11: No, not yet.
12: The problem, Eddie, is they can fire you for any reason they want. They literally can...

0: MH-60 from Air Station, a Jayhawk helicopter from Air Station San Diego, U.S. Coast Guard, and then a remote-operated vehicle from Los Angeles County Fire Department.
1: Captain Stacy Cressy of the U.S. Coast Guard. Catalina Island is about 22 miles off the mainland of Los Angeles County. Officials say the two hospitalized are in stable condition. The National Transportation Safety Board and the U.S. Coast Guard are investigating.
2: Fox's Christian Goodwin. The two people killed are reportedly a pilot and flight nurse. A crew of four riding in a SpaceX capsule weeks after a faulty valve postponed their joint mission with NASA.
3: SpaceX successfully launches two Americans, one Canadian and one Russian, aboard a Dragon capsule headed from Cape Canaveral to the International Space Station.
4: Ignition and liftoff. Go Falcon, go Dragon, and go Crew 13.
3: From the SpaceX live stream, minutes later, the crew reached space with no issues. Its Falcon 9 booster safely returned to the landing zone in Florida.
4: Welcome to orbit. On behalf of the entire team, we thank you for flying the Falcon today. Have a great mission. Dragon will take you from here.
3: The crew is expected to stay in space 6 months. In Miami, Eben Brown, Fox News.
2: The Canadian astronaut has Ukrainian heritage and has said the ongoing conflict with Russia does not affect the crew's mission in space, where they have to rely on each other. An hour to the close on Wall Street, stocks are higher. Right now, the Dow's up 3 points. The S&P and the NASDAQ also in the green. Elisa Brady, Fox News.
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7: Sunny with a high near 80 this afternoon. Tonight, mostly clear with a low around 54.
6: October 1st, marking 11 years since the shooting at Umpqua Community College. Roseburg School Superintendent recommending that Fir Grove Elementary be closed at the end of this school year. And Oregon's U.S. Senators introducing a bill to extend the Secure Rural School funding program.
8: Coming up in sports, we are taking a look at local high school sports scores and schedules. 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
6: Inside Douglas County at 12:30, Congressman Cliff Bence, and we begin the Noon Report in 1 minute.
9: It's the final week of racing on the Rogue at Grants Pass Downs. 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
6: It is 12:07, 64 degrees. 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This is the Noon Report. Today, October 1st, marking 11 years since the 2015 shooting at Umpqua Community College claimed 9 lives. The victims were students Lucero Alcaraz, Quinn Cooper, Lucas Ibel, Jason Johnson, Serena Moore, Trevin Anspaugh, Rebecca Carnes, and Kim Dietz, along with instructor Lawrence Levine. College President CEO Dr. Rachel Pockrant said a short memorial and moment of silence were held earlier today on the campus so that families of those lost could have time to grieve in a peaceful way. Roseburg School Superintendent Jared Corden is recommending that Fir Grove Elementary School be closed at the end of the current school year. A document titled Aligning to Thrive was posted on the district website Wednesday night. In it, Corden said after a decade of declining enrollment, the district is facing a growing mismatch between the number of students it serves and the elementary system that was built to serve them. Corden said at the same time, aging facilities require increasing investment, operating

0: Costs continue to rise, and lower enrollment at some schools is making it more difficult to organize classrooms and staffing in ways that best support students. The document said if the proposal is approved by the school board, Fir Grove students would remain at their current school for the rest of the school year, then transition to nearby schools starting in the 2027-28 school year. Proposed receiving schools include Eastwood, Hillcrest, and Fullerton Elementary Schools. Corden said, quote, this recommendation is not a judgment about Fir Grove, its students, staff, or families. Fir Grove is a strong school community that has served generations of Roseburg students. I recognize how difficult it is to consider closing a school that means so much to so many people. My responsibility is also to look at our elementary system as a whole and recommend what I believe will best position Roseburg schools to serve students now and in the future. Roseburg schools enrolled 5,221 students in September this year, nearly 11% fewer than a decade ago. The district currently operates 8 elementary schools with a combined functional capacity of 3,295 students. Those schools served approximately 2,434 students in the last school year, meaning the elementary system was operating at 74% of its functional capacity. The district said Fir Grove is currently operating at 54% capacity. The document said the superintendent estimates the consolidation could reduce annual general fund expenditures by approximately $1.3 million. 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We've got the full district document posted with our story at 541radio.com.
1: On Thursday, Oregon's U.S. Senators Ron Wyden and Jeff Merkley were joined by their Idaho colleagues, Republican Senators Mike Crapo and Jim Risch, both of Idaho, in introducing legislation that would extend funding for the Secure Rural Schools program for 3 years and clarify congressional intention for distribution of funding for counties in Oregon with Bureau of Land Management lands. A joint release said that funding for the program expired as of September 30th. Wyden said Secure Rural Schools is a lifeline for Oregon. Wyden said, quote, I'll be working as hard as I can to get this bill across the finish line, but the well-being of rural America shouldn't be dependent on Congress getting its act together to renew funding every few years. It's past time to get communities off the financial roller coaster and deliver a permanent funding solution. Merkley said, quote, the SRS program provides crucial payments that are a lifeline for rural communities here in Oregon and across America, keeping schools open, maintaining roads, restoring watersheds, and providing funding for police and officers and firefighters to keep families safe. Merkley said, a 3-year extension of the program and these common sense updates are critical to ensuring the federal government upholds its promise to communities and that local governments can reliably access important resources. The release said Wyden co-authored the SRS law in 2000, and it was brought nearly $4 billion to Oregon counties since then. Funding for the program lapsed in September 2023 and resumed 2 years later in September 2025, depriving rural counties across the country of critical funding for schools, law enforcement, and infrastructure projects.
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2: On Monday, Congressman Cliff Bentz introduced the Public Access to HHS Health Data Act, House Resolution 10616. It's a bill that would require the Department of Health and Human Services to establish a centralized repository of all publicly available data. A release from Congressman Bent's office said, while the HHS maintains a large portfolio of publicly available information, it can be difficult and confusing to navigate. HHS currently lists tens of thousands of distinct data sets across multiple websites. Congressman Bent said, quote, we all want to improve our healthcare system, and access to data is absolutely essential to these efforts. Congressman Bent said, quote, my Public Access to HHS Health Data Act will help all groups more quickly access the essential information. This act would require HHS to create and maintain a centralized website where all of HHS's publicly available information can be easily found and accessed. The release said the bill would also require HHS to report to Congress.

0: Congress on the number and types of data sets made available, how frequently those data sets are updated, and barriers preventing additional data sets from being published.
1: KQEN News Time 12:13, Roseburg Parks and Recreation has ice by fall in Roseburg Parks beginning today. City Post said the free activities for kids aged 12 and under to decipher clues to a location that is in one of the parks. Once the location is figured out, participants are to go there and take a photo. All kids who submit a photo are entered into a drawing to win a gift basket that's filled with fall favorites, including free admission to Wildlife Safari Zubilee. Families should look for the first clue today. It's with a link we have with our story at 541radio.com.
2: Staff with covering coastal Douglas County, staff with the City of Reedsport are warning people of bear sightings in that community. City Recorder Rhonda Bryan said a mother bear with two cubs was spotted in the Bowman Road area. Bryan said the other sightings have been close to Lower Umpqua Hospital on Ranch Road and Ridgeway and at other locations. Residents are asked to be bear-wise by securing garbage and keeping containers indoors until the day of collection, taking down bird feeders during active bear season, or hanging them well out of reach, and keeping pet food inside. Doors, windows, and vehicles should be kept locked so bears do not smell food inside. For more information about the City of Reedsport, go to their website.
1: 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Greg Michaels has more.
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0: The Oregon Health Authority issued a public health advisory on Wednesday for unsafe levels of fecal bacteria in ocean waters at Sunset Bay State Park Beach in Coos County. An OHA release said unsafe levels of fecal bacteria can cause diarrhea, stomach cramps, skin rashes, upper respiratory infections, and other illnesses. Children, elderly, and those with a compromised immune system should use extra caution as they are more vulnerable to illness from waterborne bacteria. Visitors should avoid wading in nearby creeks, pools of water on the beach, or in discolored water, and stay clear of water runoff flowing into the ocean. Levels of fecal bacteria tend to be higher in these types of water sources. Unsafe levels of fecal bacteria in ocean waters can come from both shore and inland sources, including storm water runoff, sewer overflows, failing septic systems, and animal waste from livestock, pets, and wildlife. Even if there is no advisory in effect, officials say avoid swimming in the ocean within 48 hours after a rainstorm. Ocean waters will be retested after an advisory is issued. Once bacteria levels are at a safe level, OHA will notify the public that the advisory is lifted. While this advisory is in effect at Sunset Bay State Park Beach, state officials say other recreational activities like flying kites, picnicking, playing on the beach, and walking are safe on this beach because they pose no health risk even during an advisory. For the most recent information on advisories, visit the Oregon Beach Monitoring Program. We've got a link with this story at 541radio.com, or you can call 971-673-0482.
1: On Wednesday, Governor Tina Kotek announced the appointment of Ryan Keck, the current interim executive director of the Oregon Criminal Justice Commission, as the agency's next permanent executive director, effective today. A release to the governor's office said Keck brings 27 years of public service experience, beginning as a corrections deputy and later serving in leadership roles at the Department of Public Safety Standards and Training, where he helped launch the Center for Policing Excellence, the nation's first statewide initiative to educate law enforcement officers on evidence-based policing. Governor Kotek said, quote, Ryan has done excellent work leading the agency as the interim executive director. Governor Kotek said, quote, "I believe he will continue to deliver an effective, collaborative, and evidence-based

0: Public Defense Commission.
1: Troopers with the Oregon State Police responded to a stolen vehicle, or they responded to a sedan versus a bear collision early on Wednesday morning. An OSP report said just after 1:50 a.m., an accident was called into the southbound lanes of Interstate 5 just north of Canyonville. A sedan had collided with a bear that was attempting to cross the roadway. The vehicle sustained heavy front end damage, but the driver was able to pull onto the right-hand shoulder before the engine died. The bear was dispatched at the scene by deputies from the Douglas County Sheriff's Office. The vehicle was towed from the scene.
0: Troopers with Oregon State Police responded to a single vehicle crash on Interstate 5 northbound near the Salt Springs Road interchange in the Drain area on Tuesday afternoon. An OSP reports that just after 4:50, the accident was called in near exit 150. The driver of a semi-truck was exiting the freeway and struck the guardrail, damaging 6 posts and 5 panels. The semi had minor damage, but no injuries were sustained. Roseburg police jailed a woman for an alleged harassment incident on Wednesday evening. An RPD reports that just before 6, officers responded to a business in the 700 block of Southeast Sheridan Street after a manager said the 35-year-old was acting disorderly inside and refusing to leave. Officers arrived on scene and learned the suspect had reportedly spat in the victim's face as he was trying to escort the woman out of the restaurant. The woman was located nearby and taken into custody. She was charged with harassment and detained on $2,500 bail.
1: Roseburg police jailed a woman for a reported criminal trespass on incident on Tuesday evening. NRPD reports that at 10:40 p.m., officers contacted the 68-year-old sleeping in front of a business in the 700 block of Southeast Jackson Street. Officers knew the woman was a city exclusion violator with 3 previous warnings. Dispatch confirmed the woman was excluded from the enhanced law enforcement area until January 12th of 2027. The woman was placed into custody and transported to corrections. Bail was set at $1,250. She was released later that evening.
0: Roseburg police jailed a woman for driving while suspended early Wednesday morning. And RPD reports that at 2:20 a.m. while driving westbound on West Harvard Avenue, officers recognized the woman's vehicle turning on Interstate 5 northbound. Officers had previous knowledge the woman was driving while suspended. Her vehicle was stopped in the 3100 block of Northwest Aviation Drive, and the woman was taken into custody without incident. Bail was set at $6,250. The woman was released later on Wednesday. Roseburg police jailed a man for a restraining order violation on Wednesday. An RPD reports that at 10 a.m., the 66-year-old was contacted after a victim said he'd attempted to enter a residence in the 1000 block of West Pilger Street. This was a violation of a restraining order between the two. The man admitted to going to the residence. He was taken into custody without incident, and bail was set at $5,000. Roseburg police jailed a man for a failure to appear warrant on Wednesday. And RPD reports that just after 6 a.m., officers initiated a traffic stop on the 19-year-old after observing him traveling at 69 miles per hour on Northeast Stevens Street in a posted 35-mile-per-hour zone. During the traffic stop near the intersection of Southeast Rose Street and Southeast Douglas Avenue, officers learned the man had a warrant for his arrest out of the Sutherland Police Department. He was taken into custody without incident and transported to corrections. Bail set at $5,000. KQEN News Time, 12:22, or actually almost 12:23. From the Seven Feathers Casino Studio, Douglas County's news team, it's the Noon Report. 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In just a few minutes, Congressman Cliff Bentz will join us. Not exactly sure where he is today, likely at home over in the Ontario area. All of House and Senate members on recess ahead of the midterm elections. We'll get his thoughts about the election, the work he's been doing over the past few months, and what's ahead for his future if he's reelected. Congressman Cliff Bentz, in just a few minutes, we'll have his opponent on next week on Inside Douglas County. 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This is the Noon Report.
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1: From the Seven Feathers Casino Studios, taking a look at your sports headlines. Last night, high school sports, Roseburg Volleyball won for a third straight match as they swept the Crater Comets in a Southern Oregon Conference hybrid matchup at Robertson Memorial Gymnasium. That win made up for a three-set loss against Crater in Central Point earlier this season. Meanwhile, the South Umpqua Riddle soccer teams yesterday, they were in Eugene to take on Marist, and things did not go their way. The boys lost 9-1, and the girls fell 13-0. Now, coming up today, we've got a lot on the schedule. Cross country going on out at Glide High School today. Camas Valley, Days Creek, Douglas, Glide, North Douglas, Oakland, Sutherland, and Yoncalla are all running at This Runs for Maynard, a cross country event hosted by the Glide Wildcats. Now, in other matchups today, you've got on the volleyball court, South Umpqua hosting Marshfield, Sutherland headed to Illinois Valley, Glide is traveling to Douglas, as the two Douglas County teams will have a league matchup there in Winston. North Douglas hosting Reedsport, Oakland welcomes in Myrtle Point, Glendale hosting Pacific, Camas Valley traveling to New Hope Christian, Yoncalla on the road to face Umpqua Valley Christian, Elkton at home against Powers, and Days Creek welcomes in Riddle for a South County battle. In soccer today, you've got Douglas at Lost River, Bonanza for boys soccer, the Sutherland boys headed to Illinois Valley, and Umpqua Valley Christian is hosting Rogue River. In girls soccer, Glide at Lost River Bonanza, Sutherland a long road trip to Lakeview, and Douglas hosting Siuslaw Law. Busy day of sports. Check out the full schedule and scores from yesterday online at 541radio.com. Well, in college sports, the Umpqua Riverhawks women's soccer team had its streak of five straight games without a loss come to an end yesterday. The Chemeketa Storm scored in the closing minutes of a South Region game to beat the Riverhawks 3-2 in Salem. The teams traded goals throughout the contest. Maya Stone scored her 10th goal of the season in the first half to tie the score at 1-1. Mackenzie West knotted up the score in the second half with a goal in the 70th minute. But the Storm still had enough time as they would net the game winner in the 89th minute just before the final whistle. Up next, the UCC women will host the Lane Titans on Wednesday next week. The Umpqua Riverhawks volleyball team also had a tough day in Salem against Chemeketa. UCC battled with the Storm but came up short in a four-set loss. It was the first win in league play for Chemeketa. Atiana Crosby led the Riverhawks with 14 kills and 16 digs. The UCC women will host Mount Hood coming up Friday night. Well, tonight we've got the start of the fourth week of the NFL season. It's an AFC North battle on Thursday Night Football. The Cleveland Browns and the Pittsburgh Steelers have both gotten out to a 2-1 start on the season. They'll meet tonight at 5:15. You could tune in for coverage starting at 4:30 on The Score, 92.3 FM and 1490 AM, or listen online at 541radio.com and on the 541 radio app. Finally, the wild card round of the MLB playoffs almost complete and not without plenty of drama. Jay Berman has more details.
2: The White Sox have won a postseason series for the first time in more than 20 years. They beat the Astros 7-3 to sweep. Chicago next faces Cleveland. The lone series going the distance, Phillies and Braves. Philadelphia even the series at a game apiece after huge home runs from Schwarber, Harper, and Bohm. 4-3 in 10 innings in favor of the Phils means Game 3 tonight for the right to advance. Yanks roughed up the Red Sox 9-2 to take the series. Max Fried dealt. Cody Bellinger hit a home run. Yanks will next face the Rays. And the Padres eliminated the Cubs 4-1 in Game 2. San Diego faces the Brewers in the divisional round. Jay Berman, Fox News.
0: Cubs eliminated?
1: Yeah. Thanks, Kyle. If you had a team, I would rub it in your face, too. Really kind of you guys. Just rubbing salt in the wounds.
0: Oh, we feel bad.
1: Yeah. And I don't think you do. I really don't.
3: You ought to see the smile on his face.
1: Yeah, I can hear it from here. I don't think you guys feel bad at all.
0: Okay.
1: That does it for your sports here during the Noon Report. 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

0: 9. And this sports report is brought to you by Hatred and Ameritidal.
1: 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He's my best friend. A lot of people know him as Keyboard Cat.
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0: 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Becoming sunny in about 80 this afternoon. Going to be clear in 54 tonight. Sunny 81 tomorrow. 85 on Saturday, about 90 on Sunday in the Umpqua Valley, 85 Monday, 83 Tuesday. Right now at the Roseburg Regional Airport,
4: 64 degrees.
0: We have a ways to go here. KQEN News Time is 12:30 inside Douglas County. On the way, Congressman Cliff Bentz will join us.
5: Fox News, I'm Carmen Roberts. British counter police arrest a sixth man suspected of planning an attack on a U.S.-run airbase. And unlike the others, this man is a dual national Briton and Iranian. Earlier, Homeland Security Secretary Mark Wayne Mullen told Fox News,
6: "We knew that Iran and IRGC was going to try to do an attack, possibly on a United States asset in the U.K."
5: The other five men are out on bail. We're learning more about the co-pilot who stabbed the captain of an Israel-bound commercial jet, possibly trying to hijack it.
7: A major update from President Trump, who just gaggled in Washington, telling Fox News that Iran may be linked to this co-pilot that tried to hijack the plane over Saudi Arabia.
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10: As always, the Dems are just trying to buy it. 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So in the past, right, people, companies, figures, candidates would pay, let's say, $1,000 for one post or up to $25,000 for one video. But now, I guess it's the economy, they've been paying a lot less. So now they pay 300 people or 500 people a dollar for every view or a dollar for every 1,000 views, because their goal now is not to influence with one video, it's to influence the algorithm. And my question is, with the legislation that has passed, for example, in California, that makes you disclose whether you've been paid for something, then does that influence the algorithm? Is it factored in that it's actually not organic? Because they're just trying to say, by building up the volume, look at this surge, look at everyone talking about the economy under age 28.
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2: 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Friday, sunny, 81 degrees. Saturday, 85 to high 90, expected on Sunday, back to the mid-80s, Monday and Tuesday. So we've got highs as much as 12 to 13 degrees above normal coming up, and our extended outlook for October has us in the 80s until about the middle of the month, when things drop off really quickly. We go back to the 60s and probably never return to the 80s. Right now in the Umpqua Valley, 65 degrees on the noon report, and KQEN news time is 12:35.
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2: Good afternoon. Thanks for being here. Covering a lot of things that have closed the election. Not as far off as maybe you are thinking right now, since we are officially in the month of October. Congressman Cliff Bentz, representing the 2nd Congressional District, and that includes about half of Douglas County in terms of land mass. And Congressman joining us from over in Ontario. Congressman, thanks for being on this afternoon.
4: Well, it's great to be with you, Kyle. Thanks for the opportunity.
2: So all of Congress now in recess. As you look back over the last 9 months, what's your evaluation of the work both sides of both chambers have gotten done so far?
4: Well, I think it's a very modest amount of work that's been done, and it's been kind of sad because in the House we've done a lot, but very little has happened in the Senate. And it's been really discouraging in a lot of ways. We've passed a lot of bills. I think there are 730 of them, unfortunately, sitting over in the Senate, not moving. We passed about 900 resolutions, concurrent resolutions and bills. And it's really, really sad how few have actually made their way through.
2: It seems like now both the chambers would probably say that about the other. It seems like the two chambers of Congress don't necessarily always see eye to eye, even if they're in the same party.
4: Well, I don't think that's that's certainly true. It's often been said it's not the Democrats that are the enemy; it's the Senate. At least we say that in the House, but. The challenge for the Senate is that they have to get 7 Democrats on almost everything that's not a reconciliation-based bill. So that's extremely difficult in a normal year. I'll put normal on a non-election year, and it's almost impossible on an election year because both sides are so anxious not to allow the other side to get anything done. And so you see this playing out in the last couple of days, as you saw different Democrats step up and stop things from happening, and likewise some of the Republicans. And so what they were doing is basically trying to make sure the other party didn't have anything to go back home and talk about as we approach the election, which is a mere 32 days away. Well, actually, it's vote by mail, so it's going to start really soon. But the final date, in quotes kind of, is November 3rd, and we're definitely in the crosshairs of that, and so that's why you see very little happening in in an election year.
2: As you look over the past few months, what about legislation that you are happy about?

0: that is passed through Congress?
1: Well, looking back over the last 2 years, I'm obviously very happy about the Big Beautiful Bill passing. Many people try to focus on portions of it that they don't like, but they are ignoring some of the really, really good things in that bill. So the healthcare savings accounts, the HSA contribution arrangements, the telehealth services, the border security funding, the $12 billion that went to air traffic control issues, the tax cuts, which were huge and I think have a lot to do with the fact that we're in a growing economy. I think we're at 2.2% GDP growth. So all of those things are really, really good news. There's a lot of other stuff on the list, but what I'm most happy about is the fact that many people are not having to pay as much tax as was the case before we came through the door 2 years ago. And that, and again, Kyle, it's kind of interesting. Most people don't know the benefit that they received because what we did is we continued existing tax cuts that were passed back in Trump 1, and they would have gone away on January 1st but for our bill passing. But because it did pass and nothing changed and withholding didn't skyrocket and all of the consequences of higher taxes, people just simply don't know about it. But we did get that bill passed, and they're not paying more tax, and that's a good thing.
0: What about things legislatively that have passed that you're not so happy about?
1: Well, I think it's safe to say that I was not happy about I'm not sure it's going to be bills, although there were parts of the Big Beautiful Bill I wasn't wildly ecstatic about. But many of the things that happened in that bill that in the Senate, we in the House didn't get a chance to do much about. And so we just had to accept what came over. And the Senate waited until the last possible minute before they sent it back, knowing that we would have little time to do anything about that, which made us upset. So I will talk about just general things that have made me unhappy. And some of them are in that bill, and some of them have to do with the administration. The $100,000 fee on H-1 visas, I don't think that's been a very positive thing. The tariffs needed to be more refined, although I understand exactly what the president's trying to do, and good on him for trying to bring manufacturing back here. We certainly have lost a lot of it, but boy, those tariffs are very, very, very challenging for a lot of people in my district, and I've heard a lot about it. People very, very unhappy, particularly about trying to order equipment that they need for their factories or their mills or their, well, whatever they're doing, and suddenly they have to pay two or three times as much for it because of tariffs. And the rescissions that were done, I'll just point at the USAID. There were a lot of stuff in that USAID area that needed to be cut back, but there were also some very, very important things that unfortunately were caught up in it, and that's unfortunate. The beef situation that the president decided at 300,000 tons, you can imagine how unhappy that made an awful lot of my ranching community. And they've come to understand over time that it was basically just hamburger that they were talking about, and in the great scheme of things, a fairly modest amount, but it did havoc. It wreaked havoc on the futures market. So I'll kind of stop there. But yeah, there's a bunch of stuff that I can guarantee different of my constituents were very unhappy about.
0: What about things that have particularly impacted the second district or Oregon that you feel have been positive?
1: Well, the $50 billion that we put in the big bill for rural hospitals has been a very, very, very good thing. The Wallawa Memorial Hospital just ended up with a grant out of the $197 million that came to Oregon. And there will be a like amount coming to Oregon if Oregon does what it's supposed to do with that money, which is to try to figure out new and better ways of delivering high-quality care and also delivering less expensive care. And so if we continue to do that each year, and I think Oregon's trying pretty hard to get that done, then we should be seeing about $200 million a year for the next 4 years from that $50 billion amount. And this has been the basis for $5.46 million going

0: going to allow a memorial just a couple of days ago. And I know different Democrats here in Oregon were busy trying to take credit for it, but they don't want to take any credit for the great big beautiful bill. So they're trying to kind of have it both ways, but I suppose that's a normal thing. Milton Free Water is a step closer to getting $13 million for a water system under a certain act that we just got shoved through the first step. Wildfire recovery, we're happy about FEMA agreeing to shoulder the cost of about 8.5 out of the 10 requests Oregon submitted. The delisting of the wolves, the Trump administration, that's a good thing. I'll stop there, but there's a lot of good things going on.
1: Yeah, you've talked over a number of our conversations about your committee assignments and how they can impact this area. What about this past few months? What have you seen there?
0: Well, the most exciting thing for, I think, a lot of us is the Fire Reduction Market Expansion Act that I have introduced on the House side, and Senator Merkley has introduced on the Senate side. And that's a really, really positive bill that would help fund the removal of excess fuel from our forests and use it to create kerosene. And we've talked about this before, but this is a really, really good bill, and I'm very, very happy that it appears we may have a chance of getting it passed during the lame duck, so just in a couple of months. And of course, the Fix Our Forest Act is really a great act that would help us get back into the woods. It's passed the House. 40 Democrats voted for it. It's languishing over in the Senate. We hope it might move. We have the wolf delisting bill that's in committee, which I feel we did get it passed in the House, and it's languishing in the Senate. And finally, the Ratepayer Protection Act, which just got killed by the Democrats in the Senate, which would have protected ratepayers from costs imposed or created by data centers. So those are all really good things that they went through my committees, and I was helpful in getting them moved out and to the floor and across the floor, and I just wish the Senate would act.
1: Congressman Cliff Bentz with us on Inside Douglas County. Both sides, both the chambers, rather, in recess right now. What are you working on other than campaigning during this recess period of time?
0: So I'm working on almost too many things to count. As I look at my desk here, I can't even see it for all the paper. Half a forest, I think, right here. But I'm working on bills having to do with health care. We just dropped a couple of those bills today. And we're allowed, or if the rules allow you to drop bills during this period of time when we're not in session, and there's different days where that's allowed. And so we're working on those bills. We're also trying to make sure that we align our most important bills. And I'm going to go back to that Fire Reduction Market Expansion Act. We're trying to make sure that when we get to the lame duck, that is front and center with other bills. And I'm very happy to say that we have the support of some of the most important people to get that done. Also, we will be meeting a week next week, I think. Forgot the exact date, where I'll be meeting with Chairman Guthrie of the ENC Energy and Commerce Committee in Portland. And so that's an extremely important meeting, and we'll be bringing people in to shore up his support of various of our bills. Every day, also, we work on different bills that we've been trying to get forward, not to mention requests from our various folks across the district wanting us to help them on any number of things with the administration.
1: Now, talk about the campaign side of things. How do you feel like your race is going?
0: Well, we don't pay for polls to go out and test the water every other week. And so I just have to base it on the response I've been getting as I've done my fire town halls across the district. And my response has been extremely positive. I was in the Pendleton Roundup parade. I think 20,000 people, and looked like even more, were gathered alongside, and no one threw anything. So that's always a good sign. A lot of cheers and yells and positive ones. I think in that entire 50 minute exercise where I sat with three other people in a kind of a carriage, sort of an affair behind two Percheron workhorses, I heard three negative remarks, and an awful lot of people, I would say in the hundreds, were yelling positive things. So for whatever that's worth, I've got a pretty good feel about that. And then in my

0: speech later in the day up on top of the hill at Blue Mountain Community College to about 300 people, a very, very, very positive reception. And then that's been the case across the district. So I'm happy for that.
1: As residents begin to at least contemplate this upcoming election, some people getting more into things as it gets a bit closer, what would you say in terms of reasons people should choose you for another term?
0: Well, they should be asking, and I'm glad you asked. The main thing is I would say look at my record in getting things done, even when we were in the minority. And so I was able to get the Klamath bill passed when I was in the minority, and that was a bill that protected farmers and ranchers in the Klamath Basin from being charged with millions of dollars in cost to fix up the two remaining dams on the Klamath after the other four were taken out. So I've worked in the water-related space for my entire legal career and focused on it when I was in college and law school. So I'm very, very happy to be able to put that water-related background to work for the district, and that includes the 8 years I spent on the Oregon Water Resource Commission traveling around the state, including your area. And so that understanding of how things work, both at the very, very ground level, because I've irrigated with a shovel over my shoulder for days out at on the ranch. I get how water works. So that's a really important thing. I get how timber works. My family has been involved in the timber business for years. All their primary focus is on cattle, and my understanding of those areas are built on a three-generation history, and we're on our fifth generation now as a family in this state. So I would just say I know my space really, really, really well. I think my opponent is a lifelong resident of Portland. Exactly why he's interested in CD2 is unclear to me, but I guess he thinks he knows what a cow is, but I would just say I sure do, and I think that knowledge of my district is super important.
1: Aside from your race, how do you think the GOP and Congress is going to fare overall in the midterms?
0: So that's an incredibly tough question to answer right now. If you look at the Cook political report, you'll see that they are anticipating that we would lose some seats, which is consistent historically with what happens in the second year, at the end of the second year of almost any president. The real challenge for all of us is to keep pointing at everything we've gotten done, and that includes over and over again referencing the type of tax reductions that people have enjoyed as a result of the big bill and the types of things that we've been able to do when it comes to the border and the types of things we've been able to do when it comes to energy and health care and the border security. It's really amazing how little people talk about the fact that the border is now truly secure. It's amazing. But we've gotten a lot of good things done, and I think if we talk about those, we'll hold the House.
1: What are your thoughts turning back to Oregon on the governor's race?
0: Well, I sure hope Christine Drazen wins. I'll tell you that much. I appeared with her and several others. I think the Governor Ron DeSantis stopped in. He was in the Northwest, and I was there with them in Portland earlier this week. I thought Christine did a very, very nice job. I would just say I put together a list of 27 things that are wrong with our state that have happened over the past 40 years. The Democrats have been in the governor's office 40 years. And I'll tell you, when Oregon is 49th in education and 47th in business and 49th in tax competitiveness, third highest tax rates in the nation when it comes to income tax, regulatory burden, seventh worst in the nation, and an aggressive estate tax. Why anybody would vote for Democrats, unclear to me.
1: You know, it's interesting following Oregon politics for a long time. Oftentimes you'll see other places where you have a Democrat in for a while, you get a Republican, Democrat back and forth, all of that, and yet for a lot of middle-aged or slightly older adults in Oregon, they have never heard the term incumbent Republican governor.
0: They haven't, and that lack of balance results in a total lack of accountability because people think they're bulletproof and they can do anything and nothing will ever happen to them, though they'll always be in power. And I saw it the 12 years I was in Salem, 10 in the Oregon House and 2 in the Oregon Senate, and not one day in the majority. And so what ends up happening is the Democrats just run over everybody and do whatever they like.

0: and they without any care about losing their job because of it. And so that's why we have the very bottom of public safety and the crazy situation with PERS and the C-minus rating for infrastructure maintenance. And literally, I can go on. I made a list of these 27 things that are truly bad, and that's why we're losing businesses like there's no tomorrow. It's really, really sad.
1: And what would you say now, being on the federal level, it's a little bit different framework, but about getting some of these businesses back or being sort of out there trying to make sure other businesses don't leave Oregon, what should be done?
0: Well, you have to look at why we're rated 47th out of 50 on CNBC's American Top States for Business. We're not quite the worst, but we're pretty close, and the reason is our tax structure is horrid, and the gross receipts tax, which taxes businesses that have a gross receipts, not net receipts, but it imposes a tax on every dollar that comes through your door, regardless of how much you actually make. And so it ignores the fact that you might be losing money. You still owe tax. So why in the world would anybody move their business to Oregon if you're going to be taxed regardless of making a profit? Good grief. There's a reason other states don't have this crazy type of structure, or most of them. I think there might be one that still does, but it's highly and very carefully designed, and Oregon's isn't. But those kind of things have to be removed and done away with and repealed, and then maybe businesses will start showing up.
1: What are your priorities if you're reelected for another term?
0: Well, obviously, I'll continue my efforts to try to get a retirement home there in Roseburg for the veterans. That's been a huge challenge, and we'll continue to work on that. We'll be continuing to work on the ONC Renewal Act, and the purpose there is to make it clear as a bell that the priority of the ONC lands is for supporting communities through timber production, and that has been ignored and tossed aside by folks by virtue of the language of the original act not being as clear as it should be. I'll certainly be working on our health bills. There's a couple of them that we dropped today. One of them would increase the beds that are available for people with mental illness, and we absolutely need this because right now many, many mentally ill people don't have a place to go, and they end up in jail, and it just becomes a revolving door for them, and it's just not right. I'll keep working on the relicensing of dams legislation, working on the fire reduction of getting fuel takes out off the forest, but not just off the forest, off our rangelands. Getting the Milcon bill passed, which has ended $80 million for Kingsley Field. It's passed the House, thank goodness, and we hope to get it passed in the lame duck. And then the farm bill, that'd be great to get it passed. And there's a long list here, Kyle. So I'll stop there.
1: What about any upcoming visits to the Umpqua Valley?
0: Well, yeah, we plan on being there week after next. And I'm looking forward to our visit. I wish it would start raining, but I guess according to your weather forecast, which I just listened to, it sounds like it's going to still be fairly dry. But if it's beautiful, it'll be fun to be down there and give us a chance to make sure people know that those four counties on the south end of the district are extremely important, and they're four out of 20. So I tell you, getting across this district and around it is a never-ending challenge, but it sure is a beautiful place to live and a beautiful place to represent.
1: Second District Congressman Cliff Bentz, thanks for being on this afternoon.
0: Thank you so much, Kyle. Appreciate it.
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1: Disasters can strike when we least expect them, and pets often get caught in the chaos. Hurricanes, wildfires, tornadoes.

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1: From the Seven Feathers Casino Studios, take a look at your KQEN weather forecast. A presentation of Neil Company Real Estate. Sunny with a high near 80 today. Tonight, mostly clear with a low around 54. Tomorrow, mostly sunny with a high near 81. Saturday, mostly sunny with a high near 85. And Sunday, sunny with a high near 90.
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3: I'm Dan Loney with Your Money Now. Wall Street finished on the plus side after an up-and-down day. The Dow was up 20 points at 50,926. NASDAQ added 10 points. The S&P 500 gained 15. West Texas crude was up 2.7% at $92 a barrel. Mattel shares are up 18% today on word of takeover interest for the company. The Wall Street Journal reported that Authentic Brands Group, the parent of Reebok, Champion, and others, is the interested party. Reports say, though, that the talks are very preliminary. And this coming after Condé Nast CEO Roger Lynch was announced to take the helm of Mattel for Ynon Kreiz, who left for Paramount. Layoffs were lower in September and at the lowest levels for the month since 2022, according to outplacement firm Challenger Gray and Christmas. There were just over 43,000 job cuts announced in the month, which is 20% lower than a year ago. And so far in 2026, layoffs are down 39% year over year. And that's Your Money Now.
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0: The future isn't something you wait for. 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
14: Fox News, I'm John Saucier. President Trump talking about the attempted hijacking of an Air Dubai plane from earlier this week says he's paying close attention to the investigation into the suspect.

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13: 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I'm Lee Habib. 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

0: Contractors may have performed a rushed job on the pool renovation ahead of July 4th celebrations in the Capitol. Jessica Rosenthal, Fox News.
1: October off to a lukewarm start on Wall Street. The Dow up 20 points. The S&P and the NASDAQ also with small gains, clawing back from losses during the session. And Lisa Brady, Fox News.
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3: From the Seven Feathers Casino Studio, I'm Patrick Snyder with these headlines. Today marks 11 years since the 2015 shooting at Umpqua Community College that claimed 9 lives. Roseburg School Superintendent Jared Corden is recommending that Fir Grove Elementary School be closed at the end of the current school year. On Monday, Congressman Vance introduced the Public Access to HHS Health Data Act. Roseburg Parks and Recreation has an I Spy Fall in Roseburg Parks beginning today. Staff of the City of Reedsport are warning people of bear sightings in the community. And families are invited to an afternoon of hands-on learning and family fun at STEAM Saturday this Saturday at the YMCA. Taking a look at weather. Sunny with a high near 80. Tonight, mostly clear with a low around 54. 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
10: Welcome back to the Lars Larson Show. And do I have a dog in the fight here? Yeah, I've got pellet guns. I've got BB guns. I've got real firearms as well. And now there's a lunatic member of the United States Congress from where else? The state of California that wants to introduce a bill. He actually introduced it last Friday that he says will close a dangerous gap by redefining BB guns as no different from an AR-15. Now, I think that's kind of crazy, so I thought I'd get a sensible person on to talk about it, and that's William, otherwise known as Bill Kirk, who's a Washington State attorney and managing partner at Cowan and Kirk. Mr. Kirk, welcome to the program. How are you, sir?
11: I'm well, thank you. I also have a YouTube channel called Washington Gun Law, so
10: very
11: thanks
10: good.
11: For having me.
10: Well, we're glad to recommend that to my audience. Tell me this, what should we make of United States Representative Kevin Mullen from California proposing that we make BB guns and pellet guns subject to the same kind of limitations that regular firearms are, assuming you've got to get a background check, minimum age, and fill out a form 4473.
11: Yeah, so it's a House Resolution 10583. It's been given a bill number now. It's sponsored by Representative Kevin Mullen out of San Francisco, San Mateo. And basically what it would do, Lars, is it would amend 18 United States Code Section 921, the definitional section of our federal firearm laws, and it would then encapsulate a lot of air guns, pellet guns, BB guns as considered to be firearms, which, as you say, would immediately require a 4473, the background checks, the waiting periods that some states have, and all of that. It has really no chance, I don't believe, of becoming legislation unless the Republicans were to lose both the House and the Senate and the filibuster were to be nuked, all of which is not impossible. The probability is for another time to discuss. But I think in a lot of ways, I think what a lot of people are missing beyond the insanity here of this is two things. Number one, the complete disingenuous nature of what motivates this law, which we can talk about. And then also, it's a bigger picture as to the culture war that those that promote civilian disarmament are beginning to engage more and more in, because the constitutional battles they are losing, and they are losing ground rapidly, and they will continue to lose ground as long as the United States Supreme Court is willing to defend our Second Amendment rights and the United States Department of Justice like what we are currently experiencing.
10: Well, let's talk about what it is that you think is motivating them, because I would imagine I'm going to end up agreeing with you that as far as the liberals are concerned, they want to make every single weapon out there as restricted from Americans as possible, despite our God-given rights to possess exactly that.
11: Yes, and I agree wholeheartedly with it, and we don't call it gun control here at Washington Gun Law. We call it civilian disarmament because that's what it is. But when that pesky little thing called the Constitution continues to get in the way of their civilian

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2: 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In the midst of all its bad PR, Flock CEO Garrett Langley is running around claiming that Flock, and these are his exact words, has helped clear just over a million crimes in America. But is that really true? CBS investigated and couldn't seem to get a straight answer. When pressed, Flock's PR spokesman, Paris Lubel, will say only that Flock supported more than a million investigations. Supported is a long, long way from solving crimes. 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
5: Fox News, I'm Tom Rigotti. An investigation continues into yesterday's cockpit stabbing on a flight from Dubai to Israel. Fox's Jeff Paul reports.
6: The Emiratis are leading this investigation, but they are working with the Israelis as they try to figure out why the suspect allegedly stabbed his co-pilot and then tried to crash the plane.
5: Earlier today, President Trump said investigators are looking into whether the attack was linked to Iran. A Tennessee death row inmate remains in critical condition following a failed execution. Fox's Jeff Manasso.
7: Krista Pike's attorneys say they haven't seen or talked to her following a botched lethal injection at a prison in Nashville, saying the 50-year-old death row inmate is now getting life-saving care. Pike's attempted execution for the 1995 torture killing of 19-year-old Colleen Slemmer. Slemmer's family supports Pike's death.
5: Governor Bill Lee has canceled all executions for the rest of the year. America's listening to Fox News.

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7: I know we're at an at-will state, but for making a comment, like, hey, your hair looks good. 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
8: Were you fired?
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8: 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I'm going to fire Eddie for no reason. Yep, he can do that. Yeah, that's California. Yep, welcome.
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13: Hey, welcome back to the Lars Larson Show. I'll throw you a little tidbit right now. President Trump and the Republicans have delivered America's lowest murder rate in 126 years. And meanwhile, Democrats, and especially those that are running for election right now, they want to abolish prisons and let murderers back out on the street. Now, does that make any sense? But does it actually give you a very clear set of choices when it

0: wages are up, government taxes are up, regulations are up. All of those things are not going to bode well for an insurance company, are they?
1: No, not at all.
0: So I think what they're doing is I think regulations are probably the biggest piece of it. I mean, think about this, Randy. Do you remember when Bi-Mart pharmacies basically said, we're not going to do that anymore? And they and it was largely because of the cat tax that they imposed.
1: Because
0: nobody in the Democrat Party down in Salem seems to be bright enough to understand that if you tell a business, we're going to tax you based on your gross, the amount of gross that comes through your business. And the pharmacy says, hold on a second. We might have $10 million worth of drugs come through this pharmacy, and we make not a whole lot of money on that $10 million because the drugs are coming in at one price. They're going out at whatever price the insurance companies pay. And you're going to hit us with a corporate activity tax on that?
2: Is it at Oxbow and Altman?
1: After, sorry.
2: Yeah. Unfortunately, that intersection is now closed for the
1: Sure. Okay.
0: Okay.
1: So I'm sure.
0: That sounds like we got into a different conversation there. But, Randy, I think that's the short answer, is that if you're an insurance company and all of a sudden the cost of wages is up, the cost of regulations is up, the taxes are up. And, by the way, in both Oregon and Washington, if you looked at Salem and you looked at Olympia and you said, what is your best guess about where the Democrats in Salem and the Democrats in Olympia are going to take the tax picture for the state of Oregon and the state of Washington? And the answer is guaranteed up through the sky. And you say, should we keep our business in this state when they're going to tax the daylights out of us? And the answer is an easy, let's get out of town while we still can. And you're listening to the Lars Larson Show.
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8: Hitting the road. I'm Lisa Lacerra, Fox News. President Trump making good on a promise he made during the midterm convention, starting a campaign blitz in the month or so before the election. First, in Texas.
9: I'm thrilled to be back in the Lone Star State with the proud, hardworking patriots of Peterbilt Motor Company.

0: Monday, Congressman Vance introduced the Public Access to HHS Health Data Act. Roseburg Parks and Recreation has an I Spy Fall in Roseburg Parks beginning today. Staff of the City of Reedsport are warning people of bear sightings in the community. And families are invited to an afternoon of hands-on learning and family fun at STEAM Saturday this Saturday at the YMCA. Taking a look at the weather. Sunny with a high near 80. Tonight, mostly clear with a low around 54. 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
9: Hey, welcome back to the Lars Larson Show. I got to tell you something. The very reaction of the crazy governments here in the Pacific Northwest to the change in policies when it comes to homelessness, when it comes to drug addiction, and all of those problems, it tells you a lot about why these problems are so persistent and why the best efforts, so-called best efforts, of governments like Ferguson and Kotek actually never actually get anywhere. And I want to jump into that with both feet because now the mainstream media, the old-style legacy media, the TV stations, are giving aid and comfort to this crazy approach to a real serious problem that literally is killing people. But before I get into that, welcome to the Lars Larson Show. It's Conspiracy Theory Thursday, and I think this first topic would make a great conspiracy theory. Only when you have enough evidence like I do, it ceases to be a conspiracy theory and actually becomes just a theory. So if you want to jump in, it's 866-HEY-LARS. That's 866-439-5277. Send your emails to talk@LarsLarson.com. And if you're a naysayer on this, and I might just get a few on this subject, naysayers go to the head of the line, always have, always will, for more than 30 years, at 866-439-5277. Send emails to talk@LarsLarson.com. And our poll on X: should ICE officers be personally liable for using deadly force on the job? The partner of Renee Good, you remember that woman's name? The Minneapolis woman who was fatally shot because she tried to run over an ICE officer with her car, and he fired in self-defense, and she died. He was found not to have committed any violations of the rules. The fact is, they're going after him. They want a big paycheck out of this. The partner of Renee Good speaks publicly about her death. The family announced that they have two federal civil lawsuits. The second suit names Jonathan Ross, the ICE officer who shot Renee Good, as well as several federal officials, including White House Deputy Chief of Staff Stephen Miller and former Homeland Security Secretary Kristi Noem. So, should ICE officers be held personally liable for using deadly force on the job? My answer to that is no, they should not. And in fact, if you want people to be involved in law enforcement, you cannot make them personally liable for correctly using deadly force. That's my take on the subject. So, welcome to the program. If you want to jump in, I'm certainly willing to take your calls. But let me give you a couple of reasons to care about this. This affects you. Because whether you care about those people who are living on the streets, who are drug addicted, and their own decisions have put them on the streets, but would I like to see them off the streets? Yes. Would the homeless industrial complex like to see the problem solved? The answer to that is no. And you can tell it's no. And why? Because the homeless industrial complex, whether you're Oregon, whether you're Washington, whether you're Seattle, whether you're Portland, that homeless industrial complex is cleaning up to the tune of hundreds of millions of dollars, both in Puget Sound and in the Portland metro. Hundreds of millions of dollars are being pushed into that industry. There are a number of people running NGOs who are taking down salaries of $100,000, $200,000, $300,000 a year. And they're spending massive amounts of money, and they're making absolutely no difference. And I want to tell you why they're making no difference. It's actually very easy to understand. Go back about 14 years to when there was a president by the name of Barack Hussein Obama. He was supposedly a constitutional scholar, and everybody thought very well. The Democrats thought very well of him. Republicans thought.

0: He doesn't know what he's talking about. And what did he do? He signed an order, and it created the Obama Housing First policy. So he promised about 14 years ago that he would, and these were his words, we ran the soundbite, he would solve the homeless problem in America in one decade, 10 years. Well, here we are 14 years later, and the problem is bigger than it has ever been. It is much bigger than when Housing First was put in place. So what do those code words mean? Housing First means you don't go to the drug addict on the streets and say, we can get you housing, but you need to get off drugs. You need to get into a sober situation around other sober people, and you need to get off the drugs. Whichever drug it is that you're addicted to, you've got to get off drugs. No, what Housing First said was, give the person housing, deal with their addiction problem sometime later, which usually meant never at all. Well, now, what are we hearing? Here's the headline, and this is K2, the ABC News affiliate. Oregon providers, these are the folks who are cleaning up with the hundreds of millions of dollars. Oregon providers warn that a shift from Housing First, and even capitalized Housing First, so you know it's important, even though I'll bet most of the people at K2 couldn't tell you who it was that actually initiated Housing First, could push thousands of people into homelessness. Now, they make this kind of bold claim. Do you know why they're saying that? Because what happens when you go to the drug addict and say, you either get off the drugs or we're not going to continue to provide you housing. We'll get you into the housing, and then you have to get off drugs. And if you don't get off the drugs, we're going to give you the boot, and we're going to kick you out of that free housing. No, do you know what these people want to do? The actual statement released by the government of Multnomah County, and you can't find a much more liberal, crazy, left-wing government than Multnomah County, quote, the Trump administration is shifting away from permanent housing. Remember that word, permanent, to a greater focus on transitional housing with supportive service requirements. Mind if I do a little deconstruction of that? These folks seem to think that when somebody's drug addicted, you don't say, we'd like to get you off drugs so you don't accidentally overdose and kill yourself. They say, no, we should get you a permanent place to stay. So when you see a 20 or 30-something drug addict who's living in a tent or a cardboard box on the sidewalk or down by the river, or in the case of Puget Sound, down by Puget Sound, when you see that person, you think, wow, we should provide them with a permanent housing so they have a place to live until they finally overdose themselves and end their own lives. Or do you think a sensible person would say, we ought to get them off the drugs? You might have to do a little bit of both at the same time. You say, we're going to get you into housing, and then you need to be in a program right now, immediately, and you need to stay off drugs. And in fact, I'd ask you this. If the current approach of Housing First is that you provide what they call low-barrier shelters, meaning apartments, housing, in which people are allowed to continue to be addicted to drugs, to sell drugs, to use drugs, to be addicted to drugs, do you think it's easy even for the homeless person who is drug addicted, who wants to get off drugs? How easy do you suppose it is to get off drugs if everybody around you in the homeless shelter is still using drugs? And in fact, the ones who are still using are probably also selling the drugs as well. Do you think it's easy? I mean, I've told you before, my late father, who passed away a number of years ago, was an alcohol addict. And when he asked me to help him find an apartment in the community where Tina and I live, I say, I'll be glad to do that. Do you think I would have put him in an apartment over the liquor store? Do you think I'd put him in an apartment over a nightclub? Or do you think I'd say, you know, if I really want to see him quit booze one of these days, which he never did, by the way, you don't put him in an environment that is full of a bunch of alkies. It doesn't work. And yet that's exactly what the homeless industrial complex wants. And you know why they want it? Because it means their six-figure paychecks will keep on coming. And they're all coming out of your pocket and my pocket. 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
6: As your skin, I forgive you. I forgive you for poking and popping me when I broke out at 14. I forgive you for that awful belly ring hole you left in me when you were 15. 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
10: Well, Emily made the honor roll.
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9: 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Nick was struggling last spring. 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
10: Really?
3: What helped?
9: Well, he

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4: That makes a lot of sense. A lot of nonsense.
5: Right. You're bloody well right. You know you got a right to sit.
6: This is the Northwest Nonsense.
7: How much longer do we have to sit for this nonsense?
6: Pumped by River City Environmental. That great moment every day where Lars brings you the cold, hard facts without any liberal wokeness from the Daily Dead fish wrapper or mainstream media bias.
8: Electric buses have been a shocking disaster for government agencies that insisted on buying them in the name of net zero. Portland's TriMet is no different. I got a tip I consider reliable about the five new Flyer electric buses now parked in the transit agency's Merlo garage. There's a reason they're sitting in the garage. The TriMet wrench turners figure only one of those five buses is actually reliable enough to put out on the road. They've actually given up on trying to fix them. Consider that one of the failed battery boondoggle buses, the one with the number 3803 on it, has now been out of service for 387 days. New battery packs went on order around, get this, Valentine's Day, and they haven't shown up yet. New York City bought 600 of these goofy battery buses, and now New York City, even New York City, as woke as they are, have decided to give up. The Big Apple just put in an order for hundreds of natural gas buses, which means they're not bowing to the great god of carbon any longer. I plan to ask TriMet about 3803 and his failed battery brother buses, but most of the time, the soon-to-be-bankrupt agency just ghosts me on those questions. River City Environmental brings you today's commentary. They've been dealing with a lot of crap for 31 years, and they're really good at it. They are the septic, plumbing, and excavation experts. Our question of the day, brought to you by Multnomah Medical Clinic. No pills, no shots, no surgery. Fix what's really causing the problem at Multnomah Medical Clinic. What does Jane Fonda have to say about Oregon's upcoming governor's election? Plenty, it seems. Correct to point out, Democrat Governor Tina Kotek 2 days ago boasted that Jane Fonda, Hanoi Jane, has endorsed her in the razor-thin rematch against Republican State Senator Christine Drazen. Hanoi Jane Fonda, through her Jane Fonda Climate Pact, gave Kotek $5,000 back in August and said in a statement released this week she supports Kotek's environmental stance. You would think after the China Syndrome, and after Hanoi Jane mounted that big cannon in North Vietnam, that just having her endorsement in a political race would be enough to knock you out of the race altogether. But apparently, Governor Kotek responds well and welcomes the endorsement from Hanoi Jane. And now today's Daily Grill.
3: Insane.
9: Are you completely insane?
3: Ridiculous.
10: They get more and more ridiculous.
3: Flat out dumb.
9: You're even dumber than I thought.
3: Who deserves today's Lars Grill of the Day?
11: Maybe they're just really, really stupid.
3: Presented by Oregon City Garage Door.
8: I want to give today's Daily Grill to the Washington, D.C. Democrats who had the chance to put a rule up and forbid members of Congress from getting rich off insider information by insider trading in stocks. And guess what the Democrat Party said? No. House Republicans are fighting to clean it all up. Marie Glusenkamp Perez's party is fighting to keep that scam going. It worked so very well for Nancy Pelosi and others. Why not? Well, the Democrats said they were against it, and yet when they got the chance to actually outlaw that insider trading, they said no. My favorite post on social media, David Medina, who also ran for Oregon governor, although he didn't get the Republican nomination, he points out a brand new OPB poll shows that Oregon's governor's race potentially flipping red and that just 28% of the 1,000 voters surveyed said they believe Oregon is headed in the right direction. Nick Shirley found one of the 28% in Portland. You wouldn't believe the video. It's posted online. David Medina, I figure, has a great and bright

0: future in Oregon politics, just not this time around. Time to get your calls at 866-HEY-LARS. And, of course, we always like to start with a naysayer. So, Johnny, you're a naysayer. What do you and I disagree about that makes you a naysayer today? And thanks for your call.
1: Well, first of all, thank you for taking my call. I really respect the voice and analysis that you bring us. So you've helped my thinking a lot.
0: Thank you very much.
1: So in terms of the homeless stuff that you talked about, I'm an addiction professional of over 44 years. And I actually agree with every single thing you said except for one.
0: Okay.
1: And you said it makes no difference. And
0: which one?
1: The reason that I'm bringing this, you said all the millions of dollars, basically, which I agree with, and the addiction rates and getting people help and all of that, do quite the opposite. I think a vital thing to put into this conversation is the tremendous damage that you all know about, the damage to property values, the damage to
0: But you're not saying what it is that we're talking about. What are we disagreeing about? Because so far you've said we've agreed on everything. What are we disagreeing on?
1: That part of the discussion is that it hasn't helped, but what it's done, and I think it's really important, is that it's really, really, really hurt.
0: What is the it? You keep referring to it. What's the it that has really, really hurt? I don't know what you're talking about.
1: Not holding people accountable, not giving people boundaries and consequences.
0: Right.
1: And as a result of that, Portland, Seattle, and other cities have become a mecca for homelessness and all the damage that does. So I just think an important part of the conversation is to say, hey, this isn't just about wasting millions of dollars. This is about costing millions of dollars. And I know you already believe this. The most humane thing you can do is hold people accountable.
0: Yep.
1: Right.
0: What happens when a society, because of what Obama ordered 14 years ago, he said housing first, get around to addiction some other time, and they never did. So when you tell people you're a heroin addict, we don't want you living on the street taking heroin, we'll give you an apartment and you're allowed to continue your heroin abuse, your illegal heroin abuse in this nice apartment paid for by the taxpayers, I think you're making the situation worse. Because the incentive to get off heroin might be your terrible circumstances, living outside, living in the gutter, living in your own filth. And when the society says, hey, we'll give you a nice, clean place to live and take heroin, and we don't expect you to quit the heroin at all, I think you're aiding and abetting, same way as if I'd put my alcoholic dad in an apartment right next door to the liquor store. I mean, I would have been enabling his alcoholism, wouldn't I?
1: 100%.
0: And yet we're letting people do this as a formal policy, and the objection from Multnomah County today and Portland and everybody else is this could push thousands into homelessness. Yeah, if you go to addicts and say you got to get off the drugs, and if you don't, you're getting the boot from this public housing, yes, it might make them homeless, but it might actually give them a reason to quit all those drugs. Johnny, thanks so much. I appreciate the call. Back in a moment. It's Conspiracy Theory Thursday. 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
3: 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A presentation of Neil Company Real Estate. Sunny with a high near 80 today. Tonight, mostly clear with a low around 54. Tomorrow, mostly sunny with a high near 81. Saturday, mostly sunny with a high near 85. And Sunday, sunny with a high near 90.
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1: I'm Dan Loney with Your Money Now. Wall Street finished on the plus side after an up-and-down day. The Dow was up 20 points at 50,926. NASDAQ added 10 points. The S&P 500 gained 15. West Texas crude was up 2.7% at $92 a barrel. Mattel shares were up 18% today on word of takeover interest for the company. The Wall Street Journal reported that Authentic Brands Group, the parent of Reebok, Champion, and others, is the interested party. Reports say, though, that the talks are very preliminary. And this coming after Condé Nast CEO Roger Lynch was announced to take the helm of Mattel for Ynon Kreiz, who left for Paramount. Layoffs were lower in September and at the lowest levels for the month since 2022, according to outplacement firm Challenger Gray and Christmas. There were just over 43,000 job cuts announced in the month, which is 20% lower than a year ago. And so far in 2026, layoffs are down 39% year over year. And that's Your Money Now.
2: Our bodies thrive on food and water. Our souls thrive on beauty. When Walt Disney released Snow White and the Seven Dwarfs in 1937, it broke all the rules of filmmaking at the time. The movie is a classic today, but back then, animated movies were made for children, not adults. Hollywood insiders didn't believe audiences would sit through a feature-length cartoon, nor would they be emotionally invested in what amounted to a bunch of drawings. Even worse, America was still in the grip of the Great Depression, so money for entertainment was tough to come by. And yet, audiences showed up in droves. Snow White became the highest-grossing animated movie of all time, a record it held for 55 years. Walt Disney understood something that movie moguls at the time didn't. People crave hope in the midst of crisis. Snow White didn't solve anyone's problems, but it rescued them all the same. Audiences were swept up in a world of color, music, and wonder at a time when real life seemed gray and uncertain. 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To sustain life, we need food and water. To make life worth living, we need beauty. For Focus on the Family, I'm Jim Daly.
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5: Fox News, I'm John Saucier. President Trump briefly speaking to reporters before jumping on Marine One today. He discussed the ongoing conflict with Iran.
6: Iran now has got 301% inflation. Their money is valueless. Their economy is gone. They have no military. They have no anti-aircraft computers. They have very little going, and we control the strait.
5: The president says oil prices will drop once the conflict ends. This comes as a recent AP poll finds most voters believe President Trump to be responsible for high costs in the U.S., partially due to his handling of the Iran operation. On that note, the average gallon of gasoline in the United States up to $4.41 a gallon. U.S. Energy Secretary Chris Wright on Fox, he says those numbers will drop.
7: There's a very good chance we've hit peak prices, and we're going to see, I think we're almost surely going to see diesel prices decline. I think we're quite likely going to see meaningful declines in gasoline prices.
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10: Hey, welcome back to the Lars Larson Show. Well, last week, the Wall Street Journal, I did mention it last week, they ran a piece

0: that effectively said, Portland has become so bad at housing that so-called affordable housing is the same as the high-end housing. And the high-end housing is just as cheap as the so-called affordable housing. They say Portland's rental market has slumped so hard that six-figure earners, meaning making above $100,000 a year, are paying the same rent as some of the government-subsidized tenants. So I thought I'd talk about it with our friend Nick Shivers, one of the many supporters of this program. So I've got a dog in the fight there. His real estate business is called the Nick Shivers Team. And Nick, isn't this one of the things that, you do as a profession and I do in my advertising for your company? You're offering to take, you know, rental housing off people's hands because of all the crazy rules and regulations that have made it very difficult to be a landlord anymore.
1: Yeah, it, in Oregon and Washington and most of the West Coast, it's a very challenging, and that's why. Now, that article was based on, like, apartments. So there is definitely a difference between single-family rentals, which are at a premium, compared to a lot of the new construction that was built in downtown Portland core, which is seeing a challenging market at best.
0: Well, challenging meaning the city owns more than 2,000 rent-restricted or income-restricted apartments that are just sitting there empty and have been empty now, it sounds like, for the better part of a year, and the city can't afford. There's no housing crisis in that case, is there? If you've got 2,000 empty units and they're at prices that are deliberately positioned to be below the market, only they're not below the market now?
1: Right. And that, Lars, me and you have talked about this for numerous years. That is why rent control never worked. Okay, when you have even liberal cities like Austin, Texas, that was very pro-building, loosened restrictions, loosened cost, their rents have actually came down even further than our rents. And I'm talking the overall. The Portland core has gotten smashed, and that is not a... That is a demand issue because of public safety. A lot of restaurants have went out of business because it's not as desirable when you have a challenging safety issues on every corner in downtown Portland. So we are still seeing a problem, but when you have bureaucracy involved and you can't get people in because those people at this point in time can't even apply, that is why we're seeing a lot of those vacancies go skyrocketing in Portland-owned properties.
0: Okay, so my question would be, should the city or the county or the state put an additional dime into subsidizing housing or so-called affordable housing when they have thousands of units that have gone unrented and it doesn't look like they're going to be filled up anytime soon, and all it seems like they're doing is flushing a lot of money right down the toilet?
1: Yeah, so my philosophy is get government out. You can have a private-public partnership, but you have to get government out of the game of affordable housing because we know that it's never affordable. Their costs skyrocket because they're using the same developers that would do it themselves, but they're paying nonprofits to get in the way, and then they don't know how to manage programs. So what happens is the costs go up 32% on the West Coast average when the government is the one that is doing the building. 32%, Lars, on a $400,000, that's a $120,000 bump in bureaucracy. That doesn't equal affordable housing.
0: Well, and not only that, but consider this. One of the things they found out when they went after Home Forward, which is the government agency, doesn't have a name like a government agency, but it was being run by this grifter by the name of Ivory Matthews, who ended up using her, you know, some of the taxpayers' money as her own personal travel budget for 3 years, spent $100,000 on travel, and apparently wasn't managing the store, which is why they've got a couple of thousand empty apartment units. And now the city of Portland is having to flush $10 million into the system because they can't pay the mortgages on the so-called affordable housing they've got because they're not collecting the rents.
1: Yeah, it's interesting how free and affordable always seem to add up to more expensive and less efficient.

0: I mean, we talked about the, like, last year where there were properties being built privately at $520,000 in LA County.
1: Yep.
0: Government got involved and that skyrocketed to a million bucks. 50. Over 50%.
1: Even though the numbers are different in Portland, Seattle, I've talked to developers who say, yeah, we can turn out apartment units for about $200,000 each. And they say, what are the affordable housing units cost that the government's involved? 400. I mean, it's almost exactly double. And you say, well, hold on.
0: Exactly.
1: If they're building it for 400 and you're building it for 200, how do they end up with rents that are lower than yours? And in theory, it's because then the government turns around and says, oh, and we're not only going to spend twice as much money building it, but then we're going to subsidize it again so we can get the rent down below what the private sector could build it for. And I think any reasonable person would say, well, why don't we just let the private sector build a whole bunch of $200,000 units?
0: That wouldn't serve the narrative, now would it? Because because socialism looks great until the check has to be cashed at the end. Free stuff. Everybody wants free stuff, but we all know it's not free, and eventually you have to pay the bill. And is that with tax base getting dried up? Is that with vacancies across the board? Is that with prices going down and no one wanting to be in that core? And that, if we looked, Lars, out of all the counties in all of Oregon, Multnomah County is the least appreciated market since 2020. On average, they're at 17.2% appreciation since 2020, when we have Washington County at 27%, Clark County at 39%, and Clackamas County at 34%. So there is a reason. It all comes back to supply and demand, and nothing is free because someone's paying for it. And it's most of the time, it's the taxpayers that are paying that, and that's why we're seeing a lot of taxpayers deciding to leave Multnomah County.
1: I think you're right. That is Nick Shivers. Nick Shivers and the Nick Shivers team are supporters of this program. And Portland's rental market has now slumped big time. There is no shortage of housing right now. Thousands of units sitting empty, and the city of Portland is having to flush tens of millions of dollars to try to subsidize a mess that's already subsidized badly. Your phone calls and emails in a moment, and when a mass shooting happens, you'd expect that leaders would have a plan, but it's turning out that Seattle leaders, they weren't even ready to ask or answer a hard question about what was going on, and they didn't think much of the new mayor of Seattle. Talk about that next.
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15: Welcome back to the Lars Larson Show. Well, I guess there were at least a few people who didn't like reminding them of Hanoi Jane. Remember when Jane Fonda went to Hanoi in North Vietnam and sat on that anti-aircraft gun and befriended the enemies of, well, the enemies of the United States of America? And no, people at home did not think much of it. They loved Henry Fonda. They absolutely despised Jane Fonda. And now Jane Fonda has said she's going to endorse Tina Kotek for governor of Oregon. I hope that works out the way I suspect it will, because an awful lot of people, liberal or conservative, from back in the 60s and 70s, remember Hanoi Jane, and I'm not sure her endorsement is going to do Tina Kotek any good. But I'll get to your calls in a moment at 866-A-LARS. Let's start with Neary in Seattle. Hey, Neary, thanks for listening on our affiliate KVI. What's on your mind today?
16: Hey, yeah, Lars, as we know, government is

0: utterly incompetent and inefficient in resolving anything, right?
1: That's true.
0: However, the reason why we have government is to resolve a certain thing, right?
1: No. No, I disagree. Well, the job of government is to provide services, and it's to provide the services that citizens need and say they want, and nothing else. And, in fact, I know there are people who see government as the be-all and end-all of everything. I say government is there to provide the services that citizens decide they want. And it works the same way as, you know, when you go down and order a cable TV package. And they say, would you like everything in that package? Would you like all the movies and all the sports? And you say, no, all I need is this, this, and this. And if that company says, well, we're going to give you stuff you didn't ask for, and we're going to charge you for it, what would you say to them?
0: Okay, so you're saying services, again.
1: Yeah.
0: But even with providing services, they're inefficient and incompetent, correct?
1: That is correct. It doesn't have to. Hold on, Neary. It doesn't have to be that way, does it?
0: That's my point. That's where I'm getting at. So even with that, the inefficient and then incompetent, how about we going to change the structure of what government does?
1: Yeah.
0: By law or whatever, and tell them, okay, you get a base salary, and if you resolve and show great strides in whatever the service that you provide, you get bonuses and something by the end of the...
1: I wouldn't even go that far. Neary, if you hire somebody to do a job for you, you do not give them a bonus for doing the job, do you?
0: Again, we build on incentive.
1: The incentive is... Hold on, Neary. The incentive I would give to Bob Ferguson and Tina Kotek as governors of Oregon and Washington is this. Do your job and we'll keep you. Don't do your job and we'll fire you. Your incentive to do the job and do it well is you get fired otherwise. Does that sound like incentive enough? Isn't that the incentive that everybody listening to this show, there are people who get bonuses from time to time, but an awful lot of people, they get paid if they do the job. If they don't do the job, they get fired. And it's that simple. Why should we make extra bonuses for people who have sought the job out? In other words, these are people, if you ran for governor, if you ran for the state legislature, if you ran for the school board or the city council in Portland or Seattle or Eugene or Spokane or wherever, you asked for that job. You begged for that job. And when they gave you the job, you knew it didn't pay a lot of money and that you could keep the job if you did it well. And if you didn't do it well, you'd get fired. Why should we go beyond that, Neary?
0: Because when you actually work for government, you have a lot more sway. I mean, not that it need to be that way, but you do have a lot of sway and a lot of power behind that. Now, people do take those jobs.
1: What does that mean? What does it mean, sway and power? Neary, hold on. I don't want a governor who has sway. Do you know why? Because it isn't the governor. She or he are doing the job that we told them to
0: do.
1: No, hold on, hold on. It may be human nature, but here's what I'm saying. If you put somebody in charge of running a little convenience store for you, Neary, if they do a good job, they get to keep the job. If they do a bad job, they get fired. And you say, well, that manager has a lot of power. Power to do what? Did you tell that person, we're going to let you make your own decisions about how you want to run things? Because that's the way a lot of these jokers have been behaving. So you get people like Bob Ferguson that say, my daughter is going to go to a private school. She's not going to have to play baseball against boys, trans girls, so-called. But then he turns around and says, but the rest of you folks out there, your daughters are going to be undressing in locker rooms with biological males. So... the minute you start to...
0: He has subjects. That's what he looks at us, as subjects.
1: Yes, when you say they have sway, they need to be reminded, and I suggested a metaphorical 2x6 to say, Bob Ferguson, this is your job. Do your job. If you don't do it well, you get fired. If you do it well, you might get to keep it for another term. I don't think he's done it well. I don't think Tina Kotek has done it well. And the minute we start saying, well, you know, they have a lot of sway.

0: if they hack the, what about if they hack the system and now the, all the safeguard that we can take him out are not applicable? Look at the Supreme Court decided to take away all of our initiative force.
1: I agree, but part of it, Neri, starts with what you just said. You understand? You gave them that power by saying, well, they have a lot of sway. I don't think they should. They are hired to do a specific job. They're hired to follow the instructions of the voters. And let me give you an example. On both Oregon and Washington side, but take Oregon, for example. Tina Kotek, last year, a year ago, was demanding $15 billion for ODOT. Even her own Democrats said, we're not doing that. So they cut it to $8 billion, and they didn't do that. And then they cut it to $4 billion. And the Democrats finally said, okay, we'll vote through a $4 billion tax increase. You know what the vote? They put it on the ballot, and they voted it down by 83 to 17. In other words, the people who actually own the place. Well, but when they sent that message to Tina Kotek, did she listen to the message?
0: No, she didn't.
1: She basically put a big middle finger up to the voters and said, screw you, I'm going to do anything I want to. That stuff has to get knocked out of the politicians, again, metaphorically. 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
8: A presidential boost. I'm Lisa Lucera, Fox News. President Trump on the road this evening. His first stop, Peterbilt Motors Company in Denton, Texas. The president claiming the economy is doing well under his leadership.
9: It's the best ever on the subject of poverty. We have the best ever on the subject of individual wealth, higher for everybody than ever before. The best stock markets, 81 days out of a short period of a year and a half, 81 days. Think of it.
8: But Democrats argue Republican policies are making everyday things like gas and groceries unaffordable. The president attacks this to campaign with Senate candidate Ken Paxton, who's locked in a tight race against James Tallarico. Later tonight, he'll rally in Oklahoma. Meanwhile, a new Fox News poll takes a look at the opinions of Iowa voters in an important statewide race.
10: In the Iowa Senate race, Democrats

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2: Good afternoon and welcome to Your Q. Thank you so much for joining us on another beautiful day here in Douglas County. I want to just tell a quick story here. A few weeks ago, I had the opportunity to go up to the Pendleton Roundup. Pendleton Roundup was a ton of fun. I have so much respect for everybody who puts that on, the writers and participants. Was great. But one of the reasons I went up is to visit my mom. She lives in the Tri-Cities area in Washington. And my dad passed away a little less than a year ago. I wanted to go check on my mom, see how she was doing. And one thing we did is we went to the cemetery where my dad is buried. And it's been an interesting year for my mom, some ups and downs, and her just kind of navigating life is very different for her. And so, but I wanted to just say, we pulled into the cemetery. And as I was driving in, we weren't to where my dad's headstone and grave is yet, but I just was going about 5 miles an hour, just looking over the headstones. And I had this distinct, like, reminder impression. And the impression I had was, you've got to do good with the time that you have. And I heard this quote years ago, which is, time is the account all of us spend, but no one knows the balance in that account. And I've been reminded about that, been thinking about that here over the last several days. And today in studio, we have some people who understand this and are doing good in our community. People who understand that strong communities start with young people who are prepared for life, and that every child has different needs and circumstances. And sometimes our kiddos need extra support to take part fully in their education and life. So I am grateful to have today in studio a group of professionals that are a bit of a network of specialists, healthcare providers, ESD employees, families and community partners that are helping our kids learn, build independence, and prepare for life beyond school. I know this, and I think you know this, and that is that when we invest in young people, we're investing in our future workforce, we're investing in our families, we're investing in the strength of our community. So great to have each of you in studio today. Thank you so much for being here. Thank you for the work you do with our kids and in helping strengthen our community. And so I'm going to have you introduce yourselves today. And Jamie, I think we'll, or excuse me, Donna, I think we'll start with you.
3: Sure.
2: So take it away.
3: Great. My name is Donna Biggs, and I am the Director of Student Services for Roseburg Schools.
2: Thank you.
4: My name's Jamie Banks. I'm a student service coordinator with Southern Oregon Education Service District, and I currently oversee our program for the deaf and hard of hearing, program for the visually impaired, and audiology services.
2: That's great. Thank you.
5: My name is Danielle Stevens. I am a school counselor at Roseburg High School.
2: Thank you.
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2: Amazing. Thank you for being here. Thank you for everything you're doing. And I want to get into this because we know, you know, every family is a little bit different. Every kid comes with strengths. All of us, if we've been blessed to have kids, I know this with my kids, they're all a little different.

0: They all have great strengths, but they all have, the value is infinite with every kid. And so I did want to talk about this about in terms of like we hear often about schools and testing and learning. And so I want to talk kind of delve into this question around like, what does it take to be ready to learn? And if you in your professional work, if when you see a kid struggling at school, what might be happening that sometimes we don't immediately see?
1: I have a story.
0: Yeah.
1: So we started Healthy Kids Outreach Program in 2006, and I had been a nurse at the hospital already for almost 10 years. And we were putting nurses back into schools because at that time there were no nurses in Douglas County that had been cut and been reduced to just actually, I think it was like a 1.5 FTE out of ESC to do the medically fragile. So they just, our foundation board decided to put back in the community, and I started in r very rural areas like Tiller. And it was very eye-opening. I grew up here. I had still no idea. I thought I had a concept of the needs that were out there, but I had no idea until I started there. And so I was coming in with health awareness education and how to stay healthy, cold and flu prevention, those things. And I had a kiddo that asked to talk to me after class, and he was in third grade. And so he wanted to tell me, we had been talking about sleep and good sleep and how he wasn't sleeping at night. So I thought I had all of the tips I was going to give him, find out whether he's drinking energy drinks or those kind of things. And when him and I talked just a little bit more, it was really because he was fearful that he didn't have a front door on their home and that they were using a blanket and cougars had been in their area. So to me, that gave me a snapshot early on of what we were really there to do is look at the big picture of this. Yes, we have these nuggets of information we want to give them, but we can't even get to those if they don't have a front door and they're worried about sleeping. So it really, spurred on what we were starting to do out of Healthy Kids. But I know that all of us probably have a story that way. And we don't even have the awareness living in our own community of how serious something can be and impacts their learning sitting in the seat in that classroom. Gina, I love that. I was just thinking as you were saying that, it really circles back to what you started with was building a relationship with the student, right? We need to make sure that students are healthy and safe and feel loved and cared for. And the foundation of that is building the relationship. And so it's really important to connect with our students on a personal level that way before we even begin to head into what their academic needs are so that we can make sure that their hearts are in a good place and they feel like they're ready to learn and that we're giving them the skills that they need to be successful through building those relationships first. Yeah, it's powerful.
0: I also wonder that it seems like, in this social media world we live in, which I'm still trying to understand, actually, to be honest with you, that it seems like parents are under more and more pressure to kind of perform in that space, meaning, like, are they doing a good job as a parent? And I wonder in that, because oftentimes when we see kids struggling, it's because a family might be struggling and there might be needs that sometimes are visible and not visible. So I also wonder about like, what the impact of that is for a family who, you don't want to feel like as a parent, I'm going to say this as a parent, when I was struggling as a parent, that's not something I wanted people to know, right? Because it's pretty private. It's like part of your identity. And I wonder too, what the impact of social media is, when we didn't have that before and we just knew your neighbor a little bit better. Like there's things you don't want to know about your neighbor now, you see, right? But I wonder too about that impact because I know when we find kids that are struggling, we have a lot of comorbidity factors just in general, like in our county. I wonder the impact of that as well, that maybe I wonder if people are as willing to say, hey, we're really struggling with some things in our family. I think that's harder to do now, maybe.
1: People don't generally put the struggles on social media. They celebrate the successes, which is great too. But then that does, even in our adult lives, as it does for our students as well, puts a lot of pressure on them to feel like they have to, have something really super positive to share on social media, versus, hey, today I struggled with this. Yeah. I myself have also thought like, I just would want to start a page like for people who want to just come and have some real talk about what's going on so that we can share our struggles so that we can learn from each other versus feeling like we have to always be performative and sharing only positive news. That's

0: great too, but it takes a lot of work to get to the positive outcome. Mm-hmm. So what are we going through in that process to get there?
1: Yeah.
2: I think bridging those two ideas, many of the families that I have worked with, I've found that parents are working multiple jobs just to make ends meet to keep doors on the house or the lights on, or, and there's not a lot of bandwidth for them to find the resources that they need to connect to for extra help. So it's not a matter of want necessarily. It's like they have all of these other things just to meet their basic needs, that getting above, you know, those basic needs is, it doesn't feel like there's enough time or space to share those out.
0: How do you find the time when you're working three jobs?
2: Right.
3: Yeah.
4: I want to jump into that a little bit, because it's combining the social media piece, the struggles at home piece, and then you have a child that's coming into the classroom and showing struggles with learning. And then, of course, being on the special education side, how does that look? And are we looking at a disability, or are we looking at other deeper needs that need to be met? And that's one of the beautiful things about being a speech pathologist. I mean, I'm no longer in the field, but my whole team is, and they see stories like this and experience this with families across the whole county. And there's amazing stories from that. But they also have to have those tough conversations sometimes, where what are we looking at, and what is the right path to serve and help this child access the education that they're being given and access the opportunities that are being given? What does the family need to understand what opportunities are out there? What risks does that family face needing to take in order to have those resources, or to be well? And to be well is a big one that comes up a lot.
1: Yeah. Yeah. And I think I'm curious about, from your professional experience, when you've seen kind of the right remedy, the right support, the right dose, where have you seen, like, when, so if you've got someone who is struggling and they get the support they need, what have you seen? What happens there? You know, I'd love to hear some stories about that, where, you know, no names or anything, but when you've seen someone who's just, you know, on that path of just struggling to kind of get where they need to get to and feel included and thrive academically, I think all of you have probably seen examples when someone gets the support they need, whether that's the family in a wraparound way, the student individually. What happens there?
5: Yeah, I've seen amazing things happen when teams of, you know, IEP teams, you know, stop asking, like, what's wrong, and start asking, what can we do to make sure that this student succeeds? And for students who are deaf or hard of hearing, students who are blind or low vision, deaf blind, right? Those are really unique needs that you might not find very often in a population, right? Like, it's very low incidence. It may only be, you know, half of a percent of your students on an IEP may be visually impaired, right? So it really becomes then a much bigger conversation, because the people who are on the ground with the student may not have that special knowledge, because they may have never served a blind or low vision student or a deaf and hard of hearing student. So then the community has to go further outside of maybe, you know, just the immediate community, and look for support from medical providers that are all the way in Portland, right? Mm-hmm. To services that come from Southern Oregon ESD up here, as, you know, the teachers of the visually impaired, the deaf and hard of hearing teachers. And so it's that willingness to say that we're going to look for access points, opportunities for success, not, oh no, my child can't see, or oh no, the student can't see. That's the reality. The student is struggling in whatever access point that may be. And so now, what are we going to do to help them succeed? That sort of, it's a lens shift, really, from what's wrong to, right, let's make sure that this kid has what they need.
1: Yeah.
2: And I think building on that, ultimately encouraging the families and maybe the students themselves to be self-advocates, learn how to, you know, have self-advocacy, knowing where and how to ask for help, particularly specialized help. But even just your typical, you know, I need food, or I need help.

0: with receiving that information when it's being, you know, initiated by what could be seen as a child versus an adult role. So that can be a delicate moment too.
1: Yeah, I remember years ago, it's been many years now, but I was an elementary school principal, and boy, we had some students that advocated for, they were given their own insulin shots. They were taking their own numbers. And I was actually so impressed with these young kiddos, 7 years old, that were like, I'm doing this. I know what to do. They had great supports around them. You know, going back to that question, one of the things I've seen unequivocally is this. Every kid can learn if they're given the right supports. Mm-hmm. And every student can grow and thrive academically. Oftentimes when we look at like state assessment data, and I don't love it always when the state defines who a kid is by a number. I think that's really a narrow look at things. We're so much more than that. And I think sometimes in our assessment system, we sometimes kind of go to this base idea of like, you know, is a score define a kid? And I've never believed that. Kids have a ton of skills that would never show up on a standardized test. But I do often wonder this, when we see a lag in there around students that aren't there, oftentimes there's this like, well, what's happening with the teacher or the school or the family or the kid? I often wonder if the way to look at that is like, I wonder if the supports are matching the need. Because if the supports are matching the need, the number's higher. And I don't know if that's the way that, you know, people look at that when we think about how well kids are doing. Oftentimes it's more of a gap analysis, I think. Because if kids can get the support and be successful, then sometimes that gap is, I wonder if we need to rethink, are kids getting the support they need? Are families getting the support they need? Are staff getting the support to know how to help as well?
0: Well, when we get targets that we're aiming for that might not be the right level of support that we need to apply at that time. So it's important to meet kids where they're at and move from that as the starting point versus a number that someone has articulated should be the number where they're at.
1: Yeah.
0: That's irrelevant.
1: Yeah.
0: Where are they and where can we go from there?
1: Yeah, go ahead.
2: I was going to say, I think that that's why we think it's important that families know that their kids can access some of the services, support, the help at the school site, because it's where they're at.
1: Yeah.
2: And I think in turn, when they feel that they get that sense of community about it, but also that is hope that they don't have to just survive or just make it by, them as a student is empowered. But those families are too supported in the way that they can thrive.
1: Yeah.
2: And that there is opportunity, that it doesn't mean you have to just be stuck with that number. We're going to get you there as a community.
1: Yeah. And, you know, we're a community that kind of grew up on self-sufficiency. And, you know, our roots are in a blue collar. You pull yourself up by your bootstrap. And I don't know if you've had this experience before, but I think we've had parents before that are like, I don't want to take from somebody else. I can do this on my own. I don't want to be a burden. And hey, can you talk about that a little bit? Is that something we see in the community where as providers we're saying, let us help, but sometimes I think people feel like they should be able to do it on their own, or maybe it's going to disadvantage somebody else. Do you see that in your
2: So space? I can speak to accessing our services, because ours are done by our, especially our dental services are done by a consent form. And, especially since COVID and re-accessing that at school, some of what we hear from parents in the sign up is, oh, I don't want that to take away from services from another child. We know how to access it. And our services are focused on prevention so that we're, you know, eradicating disease before it occurs, making sure we're getting appropriate access for other, but that is a misunderstanding of what we're doing, that we really are providing those services for all kids regardless. And so it doesn't remove services from someone else. It also doesn't take away services you're going to have from your dentist. And so I think sometimes it's understanding what the resource is, and we don't always have that opportunity to explain. That's why I'm glad to be here today too, so that, you know, we're sharing it with each other, but we can also, parents hopefully will hear this information, that just because you access services at schools doesn't mean that it's taking away from other kiddos, but it also doesn't mean that it's speaking to anything in your stature of whether you need or don't need, that it can't help support you as a family and be a part of a community.
1: Appreciate that. We're going to go to a quick break. Great conversation. Please stay with us. We're going to take a look at how supporting today helps tomorrow.
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2: Fox News, I'm John Saucier. President Trump briefly speaking to reporters before jumping on Marine One today. He discussed the ongoing conflict with Iran.
3: Iran now has got 301% inflation. Their money is valueless. Their economy is gone. They have no military. They have no anti-aircraft shooters. They have very little going, and we control the strait.
2: The president says oil prices will drop once the conflict ends. This comes as a recent AP poll finds most voters believe President Trump to be responsible for high costs in the U.S., partially due to his handling of the Iran operation. On that note, the average gallon of gasoline in the United States up to $4.41 a gallon. U.S. Energy Secretary Chris Wright on Fox, he says those numbers will drop.
4: There's a very good chance we've hit peak prices, and we're going to see, I think we're almost surely going to see diesel prices decline. I think we're quite likely going to see meaningful declines in gasoline prices.
2: America's losing the cost. 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
5: Welcome back to the show. Really appreciate the conversation. Really appreciate everything you're doing in the community. It's great. I was a little bit struck as we were talking in that first segment about, like, these are different organizations. And I kind of I'm always interested in that concept of partnership. And so I do want to talk about, like, how important is the partnerships between your organization? Because sometimes I think there's a lot of well-intentioned organizations that kind of work in a silo. And what we know is the more we can de-silo and really work together, I think we enhance opportunities for that those organizations. So let's talk a little about partnership. How important is that to you? And how are you partnering?
6: I can start with that. As I look across both of the sofas next to me, I'm looking at each person and thinking of the partnership that through the Department of Student Services for Roseburg Schools, how we are connecting with everyone to be able to support our students, particularly special education students, but outside of that realm as well, in looking at every student as an individual and how can we access opportunities to improve speech services for all students through supporting teacher development and looking at partnerships for how we can help support our students through extracurricular support outside of the classroom, which are opportunities that people probably wouldn't typically think that we are focusing on, but we do focus on and are super valuable.
5: Yeah. Yeah. Partnership is super, super key, right? But my guess is you're busy in your own organizations with a lot to do. Mm-hmm. So it takes extra effort to really work across those, you know, kind of those, whether they're barriers or not, but there's just kind of those notice those lines within that.

0: I'm really impressed with the partnership to support all kids.
1: Yeah. I think it's important to remember that we all have one piece of a puzzle, right? We all know students in different capacities. We all encounter them at different points in their lives, at different points in the day, and can all support them in different ways.
0: Yeah.
1: And so if we aren't collaborating, working together, like we could end up working against each other in some ways. So it's crucial to supporting the whole student that, you know, we do partner together.
0: Yeah. And I do love that concept. And we think about the whole child, and these kids aren't just in school. They're at home. They're also in extracurricular activities. And so I'm sure you've run into situations where the support is outside a classroom and into helping kind of in the things that also bring kids joy.
2: Right. But as we said earlier, you know, making sure that they're feeling like they're cared for, safe, and loved in the environment. And that goes beyond just academics and, you know, reaching out to some of our partners to be able to support kids in an extracurricular activity outside of the classroom. Jamie, you can speak to that a little bit more about some partnership opportunities that we've had.
3: So in my role as a student service coordinator with the Southern Oregon ESD is to really a big part of that is in partnership and breaking down those silos. So, you know, and then, but we also exist within a system, right? So the Oregon Department of Education deems that we are going to support students in a particular way. And our students with low incidence disabilities, blind and low vision, deaf and hard of hearing, they, you know, in all their wisdom have said that, the Southern region is served through Southern Oregon Education Service District. And so though the people that the teachers of the deaf, the teachers of the visually impaired, our interpreters, our Braillists, their check comes from Southern Oregon ESD. They are here in this community, right? They live in this community. Their regional offices in this community. And so it is what they do is quite literally break down the silo every single day when they come onto the campuses to support students. And though, like I said, their check comes from somebody else, right? It comes from Southern Oregon ESD. They are partners in this work, and it is actually kind of a good example, maybe, of the state doing something well, in that they have housed a group of people together who, you know, like say Roseburg. Roseburg's not going to have a teacher of the deaf to serve three kids. Right? Like that doesn't economically make sense. So in this way that we have kind of a conglomerate of people that serve a vast region, we're able to serve kids in a more vibrant, full way. And the staff themselves have each other. So there's not just one teacher working in this very special field. And some of the, like an example that Donna was speaking about is the opportunity to provide support outside of the classroom to ensure that a student has access to an event that is, yes, it's school related, but it's those types of things that make you part of something, right? Part of a team, part of your community. And it is through that very specific partnership, through the Regional Inclusive Services contract, that happens. That the real work happens is because of a system that we inherited from the state.
0: Yeah, and I actually love that because, like I said, kids are so much more than how they do on a test.
3: Yeah,
0: right. So the services that help us have a whole. Think about a whole, who doesn't want to have a more full whole life, right? Yeah. All of us do. Mm-hmm. In fact, not that this is a Sunday school lesson, but I was thinking in preparation for this about something it's in the New Testament when Jesus commands people to be there, be perfect. And actually the Greek for perfect, it's called teleos, it's the Greek for perfect. It actually means complete or whole or finished. Mm-hmm. It doesn't mean flawless. Mm-hmm. It doesn't mean error free. It means be whole. Be complete. And I love the work of like a community rallying around to say, we want to make sure our families are whole. We want to make sure our kids are whole, meaning that they have a full experience in life. It's an interesting command that we got about like being perfect, meaning being complete and whole.
2: Sounds very individualized too.
0: It does, right? It's like, how do we help? And I think what a community does that cares for itself is finds ways for people to have that completeness, whether it's relationally doing things. I think the

0: on this table the other night.
1: Yes.
0: Those kind of events where, like, how does a community rally around to make sure we're all doing well? Mm-hmm. And of course, starting with our children and families is the way that I think a community does that well. I am interested around what you're seeing. You know, what are students needing from adults, you know, these days that are around them? You know, I know you work primarily with kids, but I'm sure a lot of connections with adults. From your professional standpoint, what are students needing from adults around them right now?
1: I would say from my standpoint, hearing my staff, but also raising children in this area and watching them grow and succeed and struggle and reach out and know where the resources are is to be heard.
2: Mm-hmm.
1: And that doesn't mean necessarily that their voices are being heard, because not every child can verbalize. But to be heard through adults that are watching what they're doing and paying attention to what might be signals of struggle and of all kinds. And I just feel like I've seen great examples of that for my own children. I mean, we moved here knowing no one. We came from out of the country. And it was such a risk on my children's part to build a community. And they had amazing teachers that took the time to recognize that they needed to kind of help build some bridges to build relationships. And then, of course, in the students that we serve in special education, they aren't always approachable in a natural way. And so it takes really wonderful adults to pay attention to the unique needs of those children and to quote unquote hear, you know, what those kids might need to be a part of that whole.
0: Yeah. And I'm thinking how different it is to listen and hear. Mm-hmm. Those are different things. Mm-hmm. Is it just me, or I know I've been in conversations where I'm preparing my response and I'm not really listening.
1: Mm-hmm.
0: Right. But hearing, that's great advice, because hearing and understanding is different than just listening. Right. That's great. Anything else come to mind in terms of what kids need from adults right now?
3: I would say slow down.
2: Mm-hmm.
3: I think taking the time, like you kind of mentioned it a little bit in there, like you're talking about, you know, hearing and listening, it requires a slowing down and to pay attention that way, that I'm being present and intentional. Mm-hmm. The other thing that came to my mind was truly working together, so that we aren't having the silos of we're providing this, they're providing that. You know, it is that when we talk about warm handoff, it is actually communicating and being intentional about how we are accessing the best level of service or the best level of care, but it requires us to slow down.
0: Mm-hmm. Yeah. Anything else that comes to mind? What do kids need from adults in 2026?
2: I think that kids today, and I'm excited for them, they are really interested in being their own unique people, not so much assimilating as much as they used to. And so I think looking out across a classroom of 20 so students, realizing that every student in there is their own unique person and everybody needs support in different ways. And speaking from, you know, the majority of us having a direct connection to special education, typically we would support those students in a special way. But now realizing that some of the ways in which we're supporting those students can also be applied to other students in the classroom too. We just have to see them and hear them to make sure that we're tapping into each unique individual to make sure that we're supporting them in the way that they need it. And so I like the uniqueness that, you know, kids today bring to the table. Through their self-efficacy and through the way that they are carrying themselves and curious and advocating for themselves and all of those things that are kind of new to how we are approaching children.
4: Yeah. I was going to say the word noticing, which kind of everybody else touched on, is really for the adults to notice what the kids are trying to tell us, because they don't have the words to tell us what they need, and they're not natural advocates yet. And so for the adults to notice the little things and to be able to pick up on what the child needs or what the child's not saying.
0: Yeah.
5: That's what I was going to build on, like behavior is communication.
1: Yes.
5: Right. So we often look at behavior and want to just address the behavior, right? Because either it's not appropriate or it's not desirable, but they are communicating something. And so getting curious about what

0: they are trying to communicate. And I think that there is a shift in that. I think that teachers are doing that and staff are doing that. And I think it's helping us support the unique child.
1: Yeah. Do you think the needs are changing, or do you think we're getting better at recognizing them?
2: Both.
3: Yeah.
4: Both.
1: Both.
4: Both.
1: Yeah.
4: Yeah, I do. I think needs are always changing. I think as we get good at one area or close gaps in one, you all of a sudden unearth another, whether it's created or it just was always there, what didn't become as prominent. And I think that's it. That's why we have to be nimble and flexible in how we're moving. And I will say, out of our program, we continually, that's why we've evolved and been sustainable, but is because we continue to look at, is there another champion that's going to provide this service that we can work with, that we can sink deeper together? Or is there it now, have we unearthed something else? We need to find who that champion is. And I want to quickly call out our, when you talked about partnerships, just acknowledge that we've had a great partner in the ESD, in that when we first started, nurses weren't there. They now have nurses. And so how did we perform together is really in concert now. You know, they have the roles that they have and that they're supporting services at schools in, but that we work on that health resource education and connecting families for access, that they know they can refer to us, we can refer to them. How can we sink deeper? And I think that's the essential part of partnerships, is that it actually sinks deeper and serves further in our schools the more partnerships we do in that communication.
1: Yeah. Let's talk about that a little bit. I think, you know, as a school superintendent, I oftentimes wonder, I mean, I think the role of schools is shifting a little bit. You know, we really want to make sure kids are getting these great experiences, and we've got pathway work and making sure kids are reading and loving learning. The world's shifting for them with AI, and it seems like every kid's got an iPhone and unfettered internet access. It's an interesting world we live in, right? And sometimes I think, you know, I just want to focus, let me focus on the academics. But I've learned that you can't just, it's so much more. And so let's talk about this a little bit. You know, Trina, you mentioned bringing services into schools, how important it is to bring that into schools, which is shifting a little bit of the traditional school model and saying, hey, we just do reading, writing, and math here. And schools do much, much more. But let's talk about that a little bit. What does bringing services directly into school make possible that not in schools maybe more complicated?
0: Access. Access. You know, we talked about families are busy. Parents are often working multiple jobs. And the fact of the matter is it's hard to access outside of school.
4: Our hope in having a healthy community, and if we start with our kids and that they're accessing care as a routine of how to take care of themselves, how to prevent chronic disease, if they are doing that right where they're at, it's hoping it will be a learned thing as they become adults in contributing to the community. But yes, as our changing climate in our economy and all those things, access is changing. In the longevity of what I have seen, the challenges that we're going to, that we're facing currently, but we're going to face more in accessing that care, of it not just being prevention now on our part, is making sure how are we bringing access to dental care, as we have diminished access for Medicaid providers in our area. We're having diminished access around the medical Medicaid providers. And we really worked to even reduce the emergency room being the access, and helping inform families that, I know this is outside of your work hours. What can we do about that to access care so that it's not just the emergency room? And so coming up with strategies to do that, that's why we have the mobile vans that come to school to do prevention. But also we have a community dental health coordinator. If a kiddo has, say, an abscess or is in pain, how can we connect them in that 24 to 48 hours? We have Children's Healthcare Fund that helps families travel out of the area with those expenses for the care that they might need. And so even for those dental appointments, if it's a gas voucher, if it's helping strategize how they can get there, if it's the transportation, we do that. So it's a holistic approach. It's wraparound. It's supporting with ESD and the schools around type 1 diabetes, so that those families know how to access, to have the tools and the education around how to support their child to stay in school so that they're not landing in the emergency room.
1: Yeah. And I think, I mean, I don't get nervous very often, it's not really in

0: my demeanor to be nervous and anxious about things. I will say this though, I am nervous about the upcoming changes and Medicaid and how it's going to impact the community. I think it will take some people maybe listening today by surprise in terms of some of the shifts that are going to happen in the next 12
1: Yes.
0: months. And so, I think all feel that weight of providing services. We don't want to be in that. We want to be responsive, but I think all of us want to be working, further upstream if we can. And I think that's what's we're seeing in terms of more limited access to care is going to be a surprise for many communities, including our own.
1: Yes. Right. How do we build systems of sustainability? Right. Because as you mentioned, Trina, like there's this beginning point of a crisis, so to speak, an abscess or something happening to a student. But then we want it to go beyond just that immediate care that's needed to be able to provide ongoing, yeah, services to create healthy living lifestyles for kids so that they can be in class without a toothache that would be then impeding their
2: Exactly.
1: learning.
0: Yeah.
1: Yep.
0: I'll just say as an adult, I had a toothache about a year ago and it took over my life. Luckily I have a friend who's a dentist and I was like, help me. But that was knowing somebody. If you don't have that connection, it was like debilitating. And I'm probably a terrible patient, but it was a good reminder of like when people have these challenges, everything else is Maslow. You're just getting to survival at that point. And that's not a place, that's not a fun place to live.
1: Right. So couple that with an ability to access, advocate, speak, express yourself, and think of like how compounding that is for a child that's facing that.
2: And we see that. I mean, in my role as a school counselor, see that a lot on the mental health side. Combine that with like students often don't want to burden their parents with either having to pay for care or having to tell them that they're struggling. And it's hard because, yeah, I think someone mentioned, yeah, burdening being a burden, and we hear that a lot from our students. So, but it's the same thing. If they are struggling social emotionally, they're not going to be able to engage in their learning.
0: This is maybe not a tangent, but I do know this. We spend a lot of time in this community talking about how to respond when people are struggling. A lot of this is when adults are struggling too. And, the topics of homelessness and we've got now an economy that's really complicated with, you can walk out of the store and think, I just bought basic essentials and it was like $150, right? So there's a lot of stress and pressure, but we do talk a lot about, particularly in the homeless space too. And we're talking about, trying to find solutions and how complicated that is about responding when people are already struggling. How important is it to get ahead of that when they're not struggling? And I'm thinking about how important it is to get ahead of this when they're younger. And it just seems like a lot of the efforts in our community are about trying to solve a problem that is the cement drying on at times. And it's just not as malleable. Not that people aren't valuable, but the solutions can be so much more complicated when we get there late. And so I guess the question would be, for you is just how important is it to get to this idea of like support early for students?
3: That's everything, in the special ed world, I mean, early intervention is paramount to a child's success. And I mean, you can study that, right? There's data on that. And we see it not only on a sheet of paper, but we see it in our own students, right? Those ones that have been being served since infancy. It changes the trajectory of their lives and what they can overcome, what their families can experience because they've had this early support since their child was a baby, and so what the expectations are when you've been supported. So I mean, that's what I've seen.
4: Yeah, I can say the same thing. Go ahead. We do universal hearing of all first graders in the entire county. And it's so important because they might not even know they can't hear, right? Because mm-hmm. they've just always been that way. And if you can't hear, right, you can't access your education. So all the education those students might be missing out of mm-hmm. waiting

0: for that to be caught. So we make it a point at Douglas USC, we do universal hearing screenings of every first grader in the entire county.
1: Yeah, that's a great example. Awesome. Yeah.
2: And that handoff from the birth to five to K-12 is such a beautifully coordinated team effort between the teams for birth to five and the K-12 teams. And there's a lot of conversations about that and meetings about that to help those families that have been involved and the kids that have been involved prepare with plans for kindergarten. But we also see families and kids in kindergarten that were not a part of that birth to five support. And for those that don't know, I mean, that birth to five support, there's an F component. The family component is huge. They're an integral part of that whole planning process. And so we see a difference when that happens and when it doesn't.
1: Yeah, I mean, I think, again, the message, I think I'm reminded of this, is the best, not just ROI is early, but it's like a moral imperative if you get there early. But it's the best return you can ever get.
2: Yes.
1: And the earlier we start, the better. Yeah. It's the way to go. Now, we might have people on the show. I hear from our listeners occasionally who will say, like, you know, I don't have kids in school. And I don't have grandkids in school. Like, why does this matter to me as a community member? Might have people wonder about that today. Like, why does this matter? What would you say to people who wonder, like, I don't have kids in school. Like, why is this a community issue? It doesn't really impact me. What would you say to that?
3: It's a generational issue in that we are helping to rear and prepare the next generation to care for the next generation. And so we're doing this handoff of building a strong community in that everyone starts as a student at the elementary level, but eventually they graduate, and then we need them to be able to head into the workforce and be contributing members of the community and take care of our elders. And so we all go through that same circle of life. And so we do need to be able to support our younger generation so that they're there to care for us.
2: I would say that the schools are a point of pride. The things that kids are doing in the community that are visible, I mean, playing on well-groomed baseball fields, going to Fir Grove and seeing how well those fields are maintained, and all the kids and families that are out there participating and playing, seeing our school buildings maintained and comfortable in cold or hot weather, that's a point of community pride. And I would also say to someone, do you have a savings account? I mean, investing in our kids is investing in the future of the community. And like you said, the payout, I mean, that's what it is.
1: Yeah.
2: So
4: it's an act of hope.
2: Yes. Mm-hmm.
4: When we educate kids, essentially, that's what it is. It's a hope for the future.
1: Yeah. Yeah. I think all of us who love the community, it does impact. I mean, I would just go, I say this oftentimes to people, but like it is an imperative. If you care about the community, you've got to be focused on the generation. They are the future. Mm-hmm. Kids are the future. Getting there early makes a difference. I want to thank each of you for all the work you're doing to support our kids. I do want to turn the time back over to you just to give your cue to our audience before we say goodbye to our audience here. What would be your cue? Something for our listeners to think about this week, to do this week, to remember this week?
3: I think you should start on that.
1: Okay.
2: Every child matters. Every family matters. And everyone has the right to communicate. And there's no judgment in asking for help.
1: Great advice.
0: Connecting with the youth, connecting with each other. We're none of us by ourselves are an expert in everything, but we all know experts to reach out to. So being connected to who to reach out to when help is needed.
5: Acknowledge those around you. So it may be a child, it may be a student, maybe someone standing in line with you, but even just a smile to acknowledge existence can make an impact.
6: I think looking at behaviors, communication, what are people trying to tell you through their actions? What are children trying to tell you through their actions? And getting curious about that.
4: I would say acceptance. practicing acceptance for ourselves and for the people that we come across, because we don't always know the struggles that people are dealing with.

0: dealing with. A lot of things that people are dealing with, that our students are dealing with, is invisible to the naked eye. And when we accept ourselves, we model that for others. And when we practice acceptance, we create space for a wide array of what you may find in any one community.
1: Thank you.
2: I would say celebrate the uniqueness that each of our students have, as well as the adults that are all around us. We get stuck in a world of algorithms where we're, you know, scrolling through on our phones and, you know, looking at the same things every day. And that limits our perspective, that we can gain from surrounding ourselves with other people. And that includes the children.
1: Yeah. Such great advice. I appreciate that. I don't oftentimes add in, but I will this time. I started with my dad. Oh, I'm with my dad. One of the things my dad would often say to me is this, that Jared, if you just treat everybody like they're going through something difficult, you're going to be right most of the time. And I think this week I'm going to make a better effort. I encourage our listeners to do the same thing. Just treat people as if maybe not everything's right. We'll probably all be correct in that. That everybody's going through a struggle. Like you said, Jamie, sometimes the struggle is invisible, but it's there. There's disappointment. There's triumph. All of us are kind of in this mortal journey together where we have these days of celebration and days of sadness. And I think as a community, if we can just rally around and realize that, you know, not everybody's having the best day today, it might change our perspective. So thank you very much for being here. Everything you do in the community. We would encourage you to join the after show. We're going to talk a little bit more about what families need to know. And we look forward to joining you there. But thanks for joining us on Your Cue. We'll see you next week.
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6: A Tuesday swing. I'm Lisa Lacerra, Fox News. President Trump with stops in Texas and Oklahoma this evening. First in Denton, Texas, lending his support to State Attorney General Ken Paxton, who's locked in a tight race against Democrat James Tallarico.
7: There's a lot of jealousy about Ken. A lot of people were very jealous, had a lot of bad things. I didn't recognize the great job he did, but I just want to thank you, and I want to thank you for being here. You're a special man.
6: The two men are running for an open Senate seat. The president next in Oklahoma, saying he plans to thank voters there for their support in the elections. The FBI has arrested a Department of Energy electrical engineer on charges of providing support to the Iran-backed Houthi rebels, including by buying materials for homemade bombs and drones and traveling to Yemen. Ashton Hamed Elabordi of Richland, Washington, is due in court tomorrow. The UAE and Israel continue to investigate the stabbing of a Fly Dubai captain by the co-pilot on board a flight bound for Tel Aviv, as Prime Minister Benjamin Netanyahu says there could be ties to Iran.
8: Netanyahu says the suspect is from Oman. Israel does not have diplomatic relations with the country, leading some to question how the pilot was allowed to fly to Israel.
6: Fox's Jeff Paul in Tel Aviv. President Trump says Iran will be hit very hard if it's found to have ties to the apparent terror plot. Tennessee Republican Governor Bill Lee has ordered a pause on executions after the lethal injection for a convicted murderer Krista Pike failed last night. Pike is now at a hospital in critical condition.
9: She said to have small veins, so that could have something to do with it.